0: online games, and AI services, rather than simply ban technology. But it has sparked political controversy due to competing government approaches and concerns about implementation. Critics warn of legal and technical uncertainties, while supporters argue it is necessary to address growing risk for young users. As one official involved in the proposal noted, the digital world is affecting younger and younger age groups, so it is important that clear rules and ethical principles go hand in hand. Slovakia is considering acquiring a 17% stake in Slovenské elektrárne, the country's main electricity producer, with its value estimated between hundreds of millions and up to 3 billion euros, depending on market conditions and future negotiations. Political leaders such as Prime Minister Robert Fico support the buyback as a way to strengthen national energy security, while opposition voices warn about funding challenges and timing, since the purchase option is expected to become fully available only after full operation of the Mochovce nuclear plant's fourth unit.
1: Topical issue.
0: Slovakia is facing an extreme heat wave that has shattered temperature records and intensified an already severe drought, putting growing pressure on water supplies and public infrastructure. On Tuesday, the Slovak Hydrometeorological Institute recorded a new national temperature record of 41.3 degrees Celsius in Kamenice nad Hronom, surpassing previous highs set only days earlier. The data is still operational. We will verify it in the coming days, said the institute spokesman Ivan Garchar, noting the rapid succession of broken records across the country. As a result of the extreme heats, water shortages are now affecting multiple regions, with authorities introducing restrictions to protect dwindling supplies. In central Slovakia, the Turček Reservoir has been forced to limit drinking water distribution, while the West Slovak Water Company has restricted supply in nearly three dozen municipalities. We're seeing a 30 to 40% drop in the yield of water sources compared with the long-term average, one water authority warned, adding that, without these restrictions, we risk depleting water supplies. Residents are being urged to conserve water strictly, with bans on filling pools, watering gardens, or washing cars as drought conditions worsen nationwide.
2: After the news bulletin compiled from Slovak press agencies, here comes the second part of today's program.

0: Every profession tells a different story about people. Some professions help us understand why people make mistakes. Others help us understand how the human body works. But occasionally, you meet people who remind you that regardless of the field they work in, their motivation is remarkably similar. Today, we'll meet two Slovak women whose careers couldn't be more different. One works within the justice system, accompanying offenders as they try to rebuild their lives. The other studies theoretical chemistry, dreams of becoming a doctor, and believes science should be understandable to everyone. Different paths, one common purpose, helping people.
1: Radio Slovakia International.
0: When we think about the justice system, prisons, courtrooms, and criminal sentences usually come to mind. But not every sentence ends behind bars. For thousands of people, justice takes a different path, one built on supervision, responsibility, and the possibility of change. In Slovakia, probation officers work with people who have been given a chance to rebuild their lives while remaining part of society. But what exactly does probation involve? How does it work in practice? And can supervision become more than simply monitoring someone's behaviour? I spoke with Alena Gulanova, a probation and mediation officer and the author of the book Supervision.
2: Probation is a trial period during which the client, the convicted person, is not alone. A probation officer is with them, serving as a supervising guide, a source of support, but also a monitor. At the same time, the probation officer's role is to influence the client to stay away from criminal activity through supervision, monitoring, and support.
0: And if we were to put this in purely practical terms, using a specific example, what does that actually mean? What activities do you most frequently carry out?
2: The activities we carry out are precisely supervision, monitoring, and support for the client. All of this is aimed at what is technically called desistance, that is, helping the client stop committing crimes.
0: And how do you achieve that? How do you go about it? Do you spend a certain amount of time with the client?
2: We have a relationship with the client that we establish through supervision. Supervision essentially involves observing the client, how they handle challenging situations, how they overcome life's obstacles, and how they cope with whatever they encounter on their life's journey. For a certain period of time, we become part of their life and observe these aspects. This activity is called supervision or supervisory work.
0: And what is discussed during those meetings? Could you give an example? Are these meetings always scheduled, or can a client contact you even when they're facing a situation they don't know how to handle?
2: The first part of the question was about how this works in practice. In practice, the client meets with a probation officer who carries out activities with them that are part of the supervision process. For example, they assess the client's risk of recidivism and monitor their needs and risks. These are technical terms that are primarily understood by our experts. We assess in which areas the client poses a risk.
0: So, are there any tests administered?
2: They aren't even tests. It's a spontaneous conversation, similar to the one we are having now. During the conversation, we gather the information that emerges from it and then record it in assessments and tables. We do this ourselves. It's not some kind of standardized testing method. That's how we identify where the client is at risk of re-offending. We begin monitoring that area and observe what's happening in their life. Of course, we monitor other areas as well, but we pay closer attention to the high-risk one. When we see that something might happen, that's when we intervene.
0: So how does the work of a probation officer differ from that of say, a police officer or a social worker.
3: Praca policajta je úplne špecifická, aj sudcu je úplne špecifická.
2: The work of a police officer is very specific, as is that of a judge. The work of a probation and mediation officer is most similar to that of a social worker, or more specifically, a social worker for adults. What they have in common is that they both provide assistance and support to the client, the convicted person. The difference is that, in addition to providing support and assistance, a probation officer also carries out monitoring and supervision. A social worker performs neither supervision nor monitoring. A probation officer begins their work based on a final court decision. A client visits a social worker when they need to. A social worker, therefore, begins their work at the client's request. A probation officer remains in contact with the client throughout the entire probation period, which is determined by a decision of the court or the prosecutor's office. A social worker remains in contact with the client for as long as the client needs it, that is, as long as it is necessary.
0: What kinds of people do you most often encounter? At what stage of their life story do you come into contact with them?
3: Nie je možné nejako presne povedať presne.
2: It's impossible to describe our clients' profile precisely. Our clients are truly very diverse, and it also depends on the region of Slovakia. We have clients who are teenagers, adults, and retirees. We have clients with a basic education as well as those with a college education. Among them are homeless and unemployed people, but also public figures and wealthy individuals. As for their love stories, they essentially come into supervision at the beginning of a new stage in their lives. They are given a chance to change what they previously failed to achieve, correct their mistakes, and set out in a different direction.
0: Your book is titled Supervision. What does supervision actually mean in the context of justice, but also of humanity?
2: In the criminal justice system, we distinguish between two types of supervision: protective supervision and probation. What they have in common is that supervision means accompanying the client on their life journey and observing how they cope with life's obstacles, problems, and challenges. During the period of supervision, the probation officer becomes part of the client's life for a certain time, and a relationship naturally develops between them. Humanity is particularly important in this relationship. This relationship is also crucial for the protection of society, because only when it is of high quality and professional can the officer identify the risks posed by the convicted person and use all available methods and resources to steer the client away from committing crimes.
0: Do you think that Slovakia is successfully using alternative punishments as a tool to give offenders a second chance, or does a repressive approach still prevail?
2: Yes, alternative sentences are being used successfully. Most of the credit for this goes to the Ministry of Justice of the Slovak Republic, as well as the judges, prosecutors, and defense attorneys themselves. However, the imposition of alternative sentences is also significantly influenced by probation officers who have proven and continue to prove that they are capable of ensuring the enforcement of these alternative sentences.
0: What is your view on what helps a person change the most? Is it the system, the community, or a personal approach?
2: I believe that family still comes first. The probation officer's personal approach is also important. Their behavior, which for some offenders can serve as a model and inspire the client to change. This has also been confirmed by research, a study of which is included in my book. Overall, Slovakia isn't very community-oriented, but the community-based system is a very strong element that can significantly influence a convict's transformation and deter them from committing further crimes. For example, in some countries, the community supervises the convict, or the convict performs community service right within their own community.
0: So, what was it that inspired you to write a book?
2: When I think about it, the impetus actually came from my years of experience. During my 18 years as a probation officer, certain life stories and the fate of clients stick with you. Stories that contain something that could help someone else, or they contain a lesson to be learned. I told myself it would be a good idea to write down these stories along with the ideas and messages they convey. Essentially, though, the book's main message is this: let's treat convicted people as human beings. My personal belief is that when a person who is part of society fails, we as a society have failed as well. You and I are both part of society, so we too bear some share of the responsibility for the fact that someone in that society has failed.
0: For Dr. Alena Gulanova, probation is about much more than enforcing court decisions. It is about building trust, recognizing risk before it becomes another offense, and helping people find a different direction while protecting society at the same time. Her work reminds us that justice is not only about punishment. Sometimes it is also about creating the conditions for change, and believing that with guidance and responsibility, a second chance can become a real one.
1: Radio Slovakia International.
0: For many people, chemistry brings back memories of difficult formulas and complicated equations from school. But for today's guest, chemistry is something completely different. It is a way of understanding the world. Meet Victoria Pohorelska, a young Slovak scientist currently studying theoretical chemistry, who originally dreamed of becoming a doctor. Although that dream took an unexpected turn, it eventually led her somewhere equally fascinating. Today, she combines chemistry, biology, mathematics, and even physics while making science understandable for everyone through social media. And perhaps most importantly, she reminds us that learning doesn't have to end with a diploma.
4: My name is Victoria and I come from a small village in the middle of Slovakia. And now I'm studying theoretical chemistry at the Faculty of Natural Sciences of Comenius University. I always wanted to study at medical school and I wanted to be a doctor, but that didn't work out for me. I didn't get into medical school, so my second option was biochemistry. So I applied there and I got there and I studied biochemistry for 3 years, but I realized it's not what I wanted. I wanted more like a medical insight on the things. So that's why I chose theoretical chemistry.
0: Sometimes not reaching your original goal opens the door to something even more interesting. For Victoria, chemistry became the language that explains why medicine actually works.
4: I really like the chemistry side of it because it explains why the medicine works and why you have certain illnesses, for example. And also biology is very, very fascinating science for me. And I don't know, I just cannot choose what I should study. So I like to change the subjects and interconnect them together somehow. Biochemistry is more focused on the metabolic processes in the body, and you need to learn a lot of chemistry that is, I would say, real or something that you can touch, because a lot of these compounds you can synthesize in the lab. But for example, the theoretical chemistry, it is something very abstract, I would say. We are doing lots of equations and we are learning the behind of the scenes of the chemistry, but it's not the real chemistry in the right world.
0: Today, her laboratory often exists inside a computer rather than behind the microscope.
4: I just finished my first year in my master and I do not work at the lab currently. Everything that I do is on my computer. I am programming. Currently, I am working on diagnosis of certain illnesses. I have samples from people. It's urine samples and they have genetic illnesses. And I'm trying to find a correlation between these illnesses. So that's what theoretical chemistry does. It's trying to find a correlation between the chemistry processes and to translate them into somehow understandable chemistry for others. Biochemistry students usually do things in lab, and they don't care about the theory behind them. And also, when you are writing a scientific article, there is not just laboratory workers, but there are also theoretical chemists who do the equations, do the preparation of the experiment, and that's what they do. They prepare experiment, and the laboratory workers do it for them.
0: Although theoretical chemistry may sound intimidating, Victoria says she has finally found a field where everything makes sense.
4: I think that the master is somehow easier for me, and it's probably because I chose it for myself and it's something that I really found myself in. It's really natural for me to learn because it makes sense, the math behind it, it makes sense to me, so I just know it. And the biochemistry, it wasn't that straightforward for me. It was much harder because you needed to learn basically everything from beginning. And it was harder because now when I'm at the master's, I already have the building block and I can build on this. In my opinion, it's easier.
0: And learning, it seems, doesn't stop when classes are over.
4: I am applying to medical school this year and hopefully I will start in September. So I will be studying two schools at the same time. Well, I already finished everything that I needed. So the next year in my master's will be fine, in my opinion. But I have lots of things that I would like to learn. I like to go to physics school and I like to learn about astrophysics and things like that. I really love it. I just go to their library and I just pick some books and then I learn about things that are accessible to me because I just really find studying so comforting, and it is, I just never have enough of the studying. I don't really have a preference in this. I just go, and if I see a pretty cover of the book, I just pick it and then I read it. So every time when I'm leaving the library, I have like four books and they are like thick. They have like 400 to 500 pages. So it's a lot, but you learn new things and you know how to connect them in between what you learn at school and what you read.
0: Yet for Victoria, science isn't complete until someone else can understand it. That's why she has also begun translating complex scientific research into language that anyone can follow.
4: I always wanted to make chemistry interesting, and I would like other people to feel the chemistry the way I do, because chemistry is such a beautiful science and it has so many departments that you can become good at. When I'm teaching chemistry, there are certain things that I just tell my students that you just feel it. You cannot understand the concept of it, but you just feel it. Many times when I'm learning something, it just comes to my mind that there is only one way and it's the right way. So I cannot explain, but it's something very special. And in chemistry, it is so you can show to other people that it is that straightforward. For example, when you are learning about atoms or when you are learning the basic equations of the chemistry, it is very straightforward. What I do on my platform is usually that I take an article, I read it, and then I try to make it more human. And I try to explain what is new in chemistry and biology. And sometimes I am trying to put some fun facts, for example, about chemistry in daily world. For example, last time I was doing a story and it was about why onions make you cry. And it is because onions have special enzyme that it makes sulfuric acid in your eyes. So that's why your eyes are watering, because they have acid in them. So they're trying to get rid of the sulfuric acid.
0: She also closely follows new medical discoveries, including one that could change contraception in the future.
4: contraception can be made for men as well, and it is not that harmful as women contraception because it works on different principles. It is that it stops the enzyme that produces the fluid that's around the sperm and makes it movable. And when you stop this enzyme that makes this fluid, the sperm cannot move, and therefore it cannot make a woman pregnant. This idea is real because they already had some laboratory experiments in rats. So it is working on rats, and we are waiting for the clinical experiments, and hopefully it will work. And I really like this topic, so I will keep track of it.
0: Behind all the equations, research and ambitions, however, there is one simple motivation.
4: I always want to help people, and this was the only field where I could really help, and I found my passion in it, and it is still my passion. So I still want to do the medicine school. I just want to help people, and I think this is the only way how can I do it. Whenever I'm with a new person, I just try to see the best thing in them. It's like my flaw, I would say, but I don't know, even though sometimes they are not good towards me, I just think that everyone deserves a good approach towards them, and that maybe people just need help and they cannot ask for it.
0: Perhaps what makes Victoria extraordinary isn't that she studies theoretical chemistry or that she hopes to study medicine at the same time. Perhaps it's something much simpler. She still believes that knowledge matters, not because it makes us smarter, but because it can make life better for someone else. Signing off from the studio, I'm Patricia Lucia Balayeva, and together with our sound technician Romana Shunderlikova, we wish you a lovely rest of the week and a fresh start to July. Until next time, goodbye, or dopo chutia.

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1: Slovakia takes over V4 presidency, sets EU and regional cooperation priorities. Slovakia concludes presidency of the Slavko format, highlighting EU cooperation and regional diplomacy. Record heat wave in Slovakia triggers water restrictions, infrastructure strain, and disruptions. Slovakia has taken over the presidency of the Visegrad Group, V4, which it will hold until June 30, 2027, and has outlined priorities focused on strengthening EU competitiveness, coordinating positions on the EU budget, supporting enlargement, and deepening cooperation in areas such as defense, migration, and infrastructure. Prime Minister Robert Fico emphasized efforts to lower EU energy prices and promote fair enlargement policies, while the government also plans to expand the V4 format through V4 Plus partnerships with non-member countries. Officials, including Speaker of Parliament Richard Reschy, stress unity among member states, saying they should pull together in one direction to advance shared regional interest and increase their influence within the European Union. Slovakia has concluded its presidency of the Slavko format, during which it focused on strengthening regional cooperation, supporting EU enlargement, coordinating positions on European and international issues, and advancing priorities such as energy security and competitiveness. The presidency included numerous high-level meetings among parliament speakers, prime ministers, and presidents, resulting in joint declarations on issues such as electricity prices and discussions on energy security and artificial intelligence in education. Officials highlighted the value of coordinated action, with Foreign Minister Juraj Blanár stating that the countries of the Slavko format are interested in acting in a coordinated manner in addressing global challenges, underscoring the platform's role in amplifying the region's voice in international affairs. Slovakia's Ministry of Investments, Regional Development, and Informatization has proposed a new law aimed at protecting minors in the digital space by introducing a minimum age of 15 for access to high-risk online services, stricter platform responsibility, and new protections such as the right for children to erase their digital footprint. The proposal, developed with experts, schools, parents, and children, is intended to regulate risk across social media, online games, and AI services, rather than simply ban technology. But it has sparked political controversy due to competing government approaches and concerns about implementation. Critics warn of legal and technical uncertainties, while supporters argue it is necessary to address growing risk for young users. As one official involved in the proposal noted, the digital world is affecting younger and younger age groups, so it is important that clear rules and ethical principles go hand in hand. Slovakia is considering acquiring a 17% stake in Slovanské elektrárne, the country's main electricity producer, with its value estimated between hundreds of millions and up to 3 billion euros, depending on market conditions and future negotiations. Political leaders such as Prime Minister Robert Fico support the buyback as a way to strengthen national energy security, while opposition voices warn about funding challenges and timing, since the purchase option is expected to become fully available only after full operation of the Mochovce nuclear plant's fourth unit.
0: Topical issue.
1: Slovakia is facing an extreme heat wave that has shattered temperature records and intensified an already severe drought, putting growing pressure on water supplies and public infrastructure. On Tuesday, the Slovak Hydrometeorological Institute recorded a new national temperature record of 41.3 degrees Celsius in Kamenice nad Hronom, surpassing previous highs set only days earlier. "The data is still operational. We will verify it in the coming days," said the institute spokesman Ivan Garchar, noting the rapid succession of broken records

0: across the country. As a result of the extreme heats, water shortages are now affecting multiple regions, with authorities introducing restrictions to protect dwindling supplies. In central Slovakia, the Turčiak Reservoir has been forced to limit drinking water distribution, while the West Slovak Water Company has restricted supply in nearly 36 municipalities. We're seeing a 30 to 40% drop in the yield of water sources compared with the long-term average, one water authority warned, adding that, without these restrictions, we risk depleting water supplies. Residents are being urged to conserve water strictly, with bans on filling pools, watering gardens, or washing cars as drought conditions worsen nationwide.
1: After the news bulletin compiled from Slovak press agencies, here comes the second part of today's program.

0: Every profession tells a different story about people. Some professions help us understand why people make mistakes. Others help us understand how the human body works. But occasionally, you meet people who remind you that regardless of the field they work in, their motivation is remarkably similar. Today, we'll meet two Slovak women whose careers couldn't be more different. One works within the justice system, accompanying offenders as they try to rebuild their lives. The other studies theoretical chemistry, dreams of becoming a doctor, and believes science should be understandable to everyone. Different paths, one common purpose, helping people.
1: Radio Slovakia International.
0: When we think about the justice system, prisons, courtrooms, and criminal sentences usually come to mind. But not every sentence ends behind bars. For thousands of people, justice takes a different path, one built on supervision, responsibility, and the possibility of change. In Slovakia, probation officers work with people who have been given a chance to rebuild their lives while remaining part of society. But what exactly does probation involve? How does it work in practice? And can supervision become more than simply monitoring someone's behaviour? I spoke with Alena Gulanova, a probation and mediation officer and the author of the book Supervision.
2: Probation is a trial period during which the client, the convicted person, is not alone. A probation officer is with them, serving as a supervising guide, a source of support, but also a monitor. At the same time, the probation officer's role is to influence the client to stay away from criminal activity through supervision, monitoring, and support.
0: And if we were to put this in purely practical terms, using a specific example, what does that actually mean? What activities do you most frequently carry out?
2: The activities we carry out are precisely supervision, monitoring, and support for the client. All of this is aimed at what is technically called desistance, that is, helping the client stop committing crimes.
0: And how do you achieve that? How do you go about it? Do you spend a certain amount of time with the client?
2: We have a relationship with the client that we establish through supervision. Supervision essentially involves observing the client, how they handle challenging situations, how they overcome life's obstacles, and how they cope with whatever they encounter on their life's journey. For a certain period of time, we become part of their life and observe these aspects. This activity is called supervision or supervisory work.
0: And what is discussed during those meetings? Could you give an example? Are these meetings always scheduled, or can a client contact you even when they're facing a situation they don't know how to handle?
2: The first part of the question was about how this works in practice. In practice, the client meets with a probation officer who carries out activities with them that are part of the supervision process. For example, they assess the client's risk of recidivism and monitor their needs and risks. These are technical terms that are primarily understood by our experts. We assess in which areas the client poses a risk.
0: So, are there any tests administered?
2: They aren't even tests. It's a spontaneous conversation, similar to the one we are having now. During the conversation, we gather the information that emerges from it and then record it in assessments and tables. We do this ourselves. It's not some kind of standardized testing method. That's how we identify where the client is at risk of re-offending. We begin monitoring that area and observe what's happening in their life. Of course, we monitor other areas as well, but we pay closer attention to the high-risk one. When we see that something might happen, that's when we intervene.
0: So how does the work of a probation officer differ from that of say a police officer or a social worker.
3: Praca policajta je úplne špecifická, aj sudcu je úplne špecifická.
2: The work of a police officer is very specific, as is that of a judge. The work of a probation and mediation officer is most similar to that of a social worker, or more specifically, a social worker for adults. What they have in common is that they both provide assistance and support to the client, the convicted person. The difference is that, in addition to providing support and assistance, a probation officer also carries out monitoring and supervision. A social worker performs neither supervision nor monitoring. A probation officer begins their work based on a final court decision. A client visits a social worker when they need to. A social worker, therefore, begins their work at the client's request. A probation officer remains in contact with the client throughout the entire probation period, which is determined by a decision of the court or the prosecutor's office. A social worker remains in contact with the client for as long as the client needs it, that is, as long as it is necessary.
0: What kinds of people do you most often encounter? At what stage of their life story do you come into contact with them?
3: Nie je možné nejako presne povedať presne.
2: It's impossible to describe our clients' profile precisely. Our clients are truly very diverse, and it also depends on the region of Slovakia. We have clients who are teenagers, adults, and retirees. We have clients with a basic education as well as those with a college education. Among them are homeless and unemployed people, but also public figures and wealthy individuals. As for their love stories, they essentially come into supervision at the beginning of a new stage in their lives. They are given a chance to change what they previously failed to achieve, correct their mistakes, and set out in a different direction.
0: Your book is titled Supervision. What does supervision actually mean in the context of justice, but also of humanity?
2: In the criminal justice system, we distinguish between two types of supervision: protective supervision and probation. What they have in common is that supervision means accompanying the client on their life journey and observing how they cope with life's obstacles, problems, and challenges. During the period of supervision, the probation officer becomes part of the client's life for a certain time, and a relationship naturally develops between them. Humanity is particularly important in this relationship. This relationship is also crucial for the protection of society, because only when it is of high quality and professional can the officer identify the risks posed by the convicted person and use all available methods and resources to steer the client away from committing crimes.
0: Do you think that Slovakia is successfully using alternative punishments as a tool to give offenders a second chance, or does a repressive approach still prevail?
2: Yes, alternative sentences are being used successfully. Most of the credit for this goes to the Ministry of Justice of the Slovak Republic, as well as the judges, prosecutors, and defense attorneys themselves. However, the imposition of alternative sentences is also significantly influenced by probation officers who have proven and continue to prove that they are capable of ensuring the enforcement of these alternative sentences.
0: What is your view on what helps a person change the most? Is it the system, the community, or a personal approach?
2: I believe that family still comes first. The probation officer's personal approach is also important. Their behavior, which for some offenders can serve as a model and inspire the client to change. This has also been confirmed by research, a study of which is included in my book. Overall, Slovakia isn't very community-oriented, but the community-based system is a very strong element that can significantly significantly influence a convict's transformation and deter them from committing further crimes. For example, in some countries, the community supervises the convict, or the convict performs community service right within their own community.
4: So, what was it that inspired you to write a book?
2: When I think about it, the impetus actually came from my years of experience. During my 18 years as a probation officer, certain life stories and the fate of clients stick with you. Stories that contain something that could help someone else, or they contain a lesson to be learned. I told myself it would be a good idea to write down these stories along with the ideas and messages they convey. Essentially, though, the book's main message is this: let's treat convicted people as human beings. My personal belief is that when a person who is part of society fails, we as a society have failed as well. You and I are both part of society, so we too bear some share of the responsibility for the fact that someone in that society has failed.
4: For Dr. Alena Gulanova, probation is about much more than enforcing court decisions. It is about building trust, recognizing risk before it becomes another offense, and helping people find a different direction while protecting society at the same time. Her work reminds us that justice is not only about punishment. Sometimes it is also about creating the conditions for change, and believing that with guidance and responsibility, a second chance can become a real one.
1: Radio Slovakia International.
4: For many people, chemistry brings back memories of difficult formulas and complicated equations from school. But for today's guest, chemistry is something completely different. It is a way of understanding the world. Meet Victoria Pohorelska, a young Slovak scientist currently studying theoretical chemistry, who originally dreamed of becoming a doctor. Although that dream took an unexpected turn, it eventually led her somewhere equally fascinating. Today, she combines chemistry, biology, mathematics, and even physics while making science understandable for everyone through social media. And perhaps most importantly, she reminds us that learning doesn't have to end with a diploma.
5: My name is Victoria and I come from a small village in the middle of Slovakia. And now I'm studying theoretical chemistry at the Faculty of Natural Sciences of Comenius University. I always wanted to study at medical school and I wanted to be a doctor, but that didn't work out for me. I didn't get into medical school, so my second option was biochemistry. So I applied there and I got there and I studied biochemistry for 3 years, but I realized it's not what I wanted. I wanted more like a medical insight on the things. So that's why I chose theoretical chemistry.
4: Sometimes not reaching your original goal opens the door to something even more interesting. For Victoria, chemistry became the language that explains why medicine actually works.
5: I really like the chemistry side of it because it explains why the medicine works and why you have certain illnesses, for example. And also biology is very, very fascinating science for me. And I don't know, I just cannot choose what I should study. So I like to change the subjects and interconnect them together somehow. Biochemistry is more focused on the metabolic processes in the body, and you need to learn a lot of chemistry that is, I would say, real or something that you can touch, because a lot of these compounds you can synthesize in the lab. But for example, the theoretical chemistry, it is something very abstract, I would say. We are doing lots of equations and we are learning the behind of the scenes of the chemistry, but it's not the real chemistry in the right world.
4: Today, her laboratory often exists inside a computer rather than behind a microscope.
5: I just finished my first year in my master and I do not work at the lab currently. Everything that I do is on my computer. I am programming. Currently, I am working on diagnosis of certain illnesses. I have samples from people. It's urine samples, and they have genetic illnesses. And I'm trying to find a correlation between these illnesses. So that's what theoretical chemistry does. It's trying to find a correlation between the chemistry processes and to translate them into somehow understandable chemistry for others. Biochemistry students usually do things in lab, and they don't care about the theory behind them. And also, when you are writing a scientific article, there is not just laboratory workers, but there are also theoretical chemists who do the equations, do the preparation of the experiment, and that's what they do. They prepare experiment, and the laboratory workers do it for them.
4: Although theoretical chemistry may sound intimidating, Victoria says she has finally found a field where everything makes sense.
5: I think that the master is somehow easier for me, and it's probably because I chose it for myself and it's something that I really found myself in. It's really natural for me to learn because it makes sense, the math behind it, it makes sense to me, so I just know it. And the biochemistry, it wasn't that straightforward for me. It was much harder because you needed to learn basically everything from beginning. And it was harder because now when I'm at the master's, I already have the building block and I can build on it. In my opinion, it's easier.
4: And learning, it seems, doesn't stop when classes are over.
5: I am applying to medical school this year, and hopefully I will start in September, so I will be studying two schools at the same time. Well, I already finished everything that I needed, so the next year in my master's will be fine, in my opinion. But I have lots of things that I would like to learn. I like to go to physics school and I like to learn about astrophysics and things like that. I really love it. I just go to their library and I just pick some books and then I learn about things that are accessible to me because I just really find studying so comforting, and it is, I just never have enough of the studying. I don't really have a preference in this. I just go, and if I see a pretty cover of the book, I just pick it and then I read it. So every time when I'm leaving the library, I have like four books and they are like thick. They have like 400 to 500 pages. So it's a lot, but you learn new things and you know how to connect them in between what you learn at school and what you read.
4: Yet for Victoria, science isn't complete until someone else can understand it. That's why she has also begun translating complex scientific research into language that anyone can follow.
5: I always wanted to make chemistry interesting, and I would like other people to feel the chemistry the way I do, because chemistry is such a beautiful science and it has so many departments that you can become good at. When I'm teaching chemistry, there are certain things that I just tell my students that you just feel it. You cannot understand the concept of it, but you just feel it. Many times when I'm learning something, it just comes to my mind that there is only one way and it's the right way. So I cannot explain, but it's something very special. And in chemistry, it is so you can show to other people that it is that straightforward. For example, when you are learning about atoms or when you are learning the basic equations of the chemistry, it is very straightforward. What I do on my platform is usually that I take an article, I read it, and then I try to make it more human. And I try to explain what is new in chemistry and biology. And sometimes I am trying to put some fun facts, for example, about chemistry in daily world. For example, last time I was doing a story and it was about why onions make you cry. And it is because onions have special enzyme that it makes sulfuric acid in your eyes. So that's why your eyes are watering, because they have acid in them. So they're trying to get rid of the sulfuric acid.
4: She also closely follows new medical discoveries, including one that could change contraception in the future.
5: contraception can be made for men as well. And it is not that harmful as women contraception because it works on different principles. It is that it stops the enzyme that produces the fluid that's around the sperm and makes it movable. And when you stop this enzyme that makes this fluid, the sperm cannot move and therefore it cannot make a woman pregnant. This idea is real because they already had some laboratory experiments in rats. So it is working on rats and we are waiting for the clinical experiments and hopefully it will work. And I really like this topic, so I will keep track of it.
4: Behind all the equations, research and ambitions, however, there is one simple motivation.
5: I always want to help people and this was the only field where I could really help. And I found my passion in it and it is still my passion. So I still want to do the medicine school. I just want to help people and I think this is the only way how can I do it. Whenever I'm with a new person, I just try to see the best thing in them. It's like my flaw, I would say. But I don't know, even though sometimes they are not good towards me, I just think that everyone deserves a good approach towards them and that maybe people just need help and they cannot ask for it.
4: Perhaps what makes Victoria extraordinary isn't that she studies theoretical chemistry or that she hopes to study medicine at the same time. Perhaps it's something much simpler. She still believes that knowledge matters, not because it makes us smarter, but because it can make life better for someone else. Signing off from the studio, I'm Patricia Lucia Balayeva, and together with our sound technician, Romana Shunderlikova, we wish you a lovely rest of the week and a fresh start to July. Until next time, goodbye, or dopo chutia.

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1: Slovakia takes over V4 presidency, sets EU and regional cooperation priorities. Slovakia concludes presidency of the Slavko format, highlighting EU cooperation and regional diplomacy. Record heat wave in Slovakia triggers water restrictions, infrastructure strain, and disruptions. Slovakia has taken over the presidency of the Visegrad Group, V4, which it will hold until June 30, 2027, and has outlined priorities focused on strengthening EU competitiveness, coordinating positions on the EU

0: its presidency of the Slavko format, during which it focused on strengthening regional cooperation, supporting EU enlargement, coordinating positions on European and international issues, and advancing priorities such as energy security and competitiveness. The presidency included numerous high-level meetings among parliament speakers, prime ministers, and presidents, resulting in joint declarations on issues such as electricity prices and discussions on energy security and artificial intelligence in education. Officials highlighted the value of coordinated action, with Foreign Minister Juraj Blanár stating that the countries of the Slavko format are interested in acting in a coordinated manner in addressing global challenges, underscoring the platform's role in amplifying the region's voice in international affairs. Slovakia's Ministry of Investments, Regional Development, and Informatization has proposed a new law aimed at protecting minors in the digital space by introducing a minimum age of 15 for access to high-risk online services, stricter platform responsibility, and new protections such as the right for children to erase their digital footprint. The proposal, developed with experts, schools, parents, and children, is intended to regulate risk across social media, online games, and AI services, rather than simply ban technology. But it has sparked political controversy due to competing government approaches and concerns about implementation. Critics warn of legal and technical uncertainties, while supporters argue it is necessary to address growing risk for young users. As one official involved in the proposal noted, the digital world is affecting younger and younger age groups, so it is important that clear rules and ethical principles go hand in hand. Slovakia is considering acquiring a 17% stake in Slovenské elektrárne, the country's main electricity producer, with its value estimated between hundreds of millions and up to 3 billion euros, depending on market conditions and future negotiations. Political leaders such as Prime Minister Robert Fico support the buyback as a way to strengthen national energy security, while opposition voices warn about funding challenges and timing, since the purchase option is expected to become fully available only after full operation of the Mochovce nuclear plant's fourth unit.
1: Topical issue.
0: Slovakia is facing an extreme heat wave that has shattered temperature records and intensified an already severe drought, putting growing pressure on water supplies and public infrastructure. On Tuesday, the Slovak Hydrometeorological Institute recorded a new national temperature record of 41.3 degrees Celsius in Kamenice nad Hronom, surpassing previous highs set only days earlier. "The data is still operational. We will verify it in the coming days," said the institute spokesman Ivan Garchar, noting the rapid succession of broken records across the country. As a result of the extreme heats, water shortages are now affecting multiple regions, with authorities introducing restrictions to protect dwindling supplies. In central Slovakia, the Turček Reservoir has been forced to limit drinking water distribution, while the West Slovak Water Company has restricted supply in nearly three dozen municipalities. "We're seeing a 30 to 40% drop in the yield of water sources compared with the long-term average," one water authority warned, adding that, "without these restrictions, we risk depleting water supplies." Residents are being urged to conserve water strictly, with bans on filling pools, watering gardens, or washing cars as drought conditions worsen nationwide.
2: After the news bulletin compiled from Slovak press agencies, here comes the second part of today's program.

Every profession tells a different story about people. Some professions help us understand why people make mistakes. Others help us understand how the human body works. But occasionally, you meet people who remind you that regardless of the field they work in, their motivation is remarkably similar. Today, we'll meet two Slovak women whose careers couldn't be more different. One works within the justice system, accompanying offenders as they try to rebuild their lives. The other studies theoretical chemistry, dreams of becoming a doctor, and believes science should be understandable to everyone. Different paths, one common purpose.

0: helping people.
1: Radio Slovakia International.
0: When we think about the justice system, prisons, courtrooms and criminal sentences usually come to mind. But not every sentence ends behind bars. For thousands of people, justice takes a different path, one built on supervision, responsibility and the possibility of change. In Slovakia, probation officers work with people who have been given a chance to rebuild their lives while remaining part of society. But what exactly does probation involve? How does it work in practice? And can supervision become more than simply monitoring someone's behaviour? I spoke with Alena Gulanova, a probation and mediation officer and the author of the book Supervision.
2: Probation is a trial period during which the client, the convicted person, is not alone. A probation officer is with them, serving as a supervising guide, a source of support, but also a monitor. At the same time, the probation officer's role is to influence the client to stay away from criminal activity through supervision, monitoring, and support.
0: And if we were to put this in purely practical terms, using a specific example, what does that actually mean? What activities do you most frequently carry out?
2: The activities we carry out are precisely supervision, monitoring and support for the client. All of this is aimed at what is technically called desistance, that is, helping the client stop committing crimes.
0: And how do you achieve that? How do you go about it? Do you spend a certain amount of time with the client?
2: We have a relationship with the client that we establish through supervision. Supervision essentially involves observing the client, how they handle challenging situations, how they overcome life's obstacles, and how they cope with whatever they encounter on their life's journey. For a certain period of time, we become part of their life and observe these aspects. This activity is called supervision or supervisory work.
0: And what is discussed during those meetings? Could you give an example? Are these meetings always scheduled, or can a client contact you even when they're facing a situation they don't know how to handle?
2: The first part of the question was about how this works in practice. In practice, the client meets with a probation officer who carries out activities with them that are part of the supervision process. For example, they assess the client's risk of recidivism and monitor their needs and risks. These are technical terms that are primarily understood by our experts. We assess in which areas the client poses a risk.
0: So, are there any tests administered?
2: They aren't even tests. It's a spontaneous conversation, similar to the one we are having now. During the conversation, we gather the information that emerges from it and then record it in assessments and tables. We do this ourselves. It's not some kind of standardized testing method. That's how we identify where the client is at risk of re-offending. We begin monitoring that area and observe what's happening in their life. Of course, we monitor other areas as well, but we pay closer attention to the high-risk one. When we see that something might happen, that's when we intervene.
0: So how does the work of a probation officer differ from that of, say, a police officer or a social worker?
2: The work of a police officer is very specific, as is that of a judge. The work of a probation and mediation officer is most similar to that of a social worker, or more specifically, a social worker for adults. What they have in common is that they both provide assistance and support to the client, the convicted person. The difference is that, in addition to providing support and assistance, a probation officer also carries out monitoring and supervision. A social worker performs neither supervision nor monitoring. A probation officer begins their work based on a final court decision. A client visits a social worker when they need to. A social worker, therefore, begins their work at the client's request. A probation officer remains in contact with the client throughout the entire probation period, which is determined by a decision of the court or the prosecutor's office. A social worker remains in contact with the client for as long as the client needs it, that is, as long as it is necessary.
0: What kinds of people do you most often encounter? At what stage of their life story do you come into contact with them?
2: It's impossible to describe our clients' profile precisely. Our clients are truly very diverse, and it also depends on the region of Slovakia. We have clients who are teenagers, adults, and retirees. We have clients with a basic education as well as those with a college education. Among them are homeless and unemployed people, but also public figures and wealthy individuals. As for their love stories, they essentially come into supervision at the beginning of a new stage in their lives. They are given a chance to change what they previously failed to achieve, correct their mistakes, and set out in a different direction.
0: Your book is titled Supervision. What does supervision actually mean in the context of justice, but also of humanity?
2: In the criminal justice system, we distinguish between two types of supervision: protective supervision and probation. What they have in common is that supervision means accompanying the client on their life journey and observing how they cope with life's obstacles, problems, and challenges. During the period of supervision, the probation officer becomes part of the client's life for a certain time, and a relationship naturally develops between them. Humanity is particularly important in this relationship. This relationship is also crucial for the protection of society, because only when it is of high quality and professional can the officer identify the risks posed by the convicted person and use all available methods and resources to steer the client away from committing crimes.
0: Do you think that Slovakia is successfully using alternative punishments as a tool to give offenders a second chance, or does a repressive approach still prevail?
2: Yes, alternative sentences are being used successfully. Most of the credit for this goes to the Ministry of Justice of the Slovak Republic, as well as the judges, prosecutors, and defense attorneys themselves. However, the imposition of alternative sentences is also significantly influenced by probation officers who have proven and continue to prove that they are capable of ensuring the enforcement of these alternative sentences.
0: What is your view on what helps a person change the most? Is it the system, the community, or a personal approach?
2: I believe that family still comes first. The probation officer's personal approach is also important. Their behavior, which for some offenders can serve as a model and inspire the client to change. This has also been confirmed by research, a study of which is included in my book. Overall, Slovakia isn't very community-oriented, but the community-based system is a very strong element that can significantly influence a convict's transformation and deter them from committing further crimes. For example, in some countries, the community supervises the convict, or the convict performs community service right within their own community.
0: So, what was it that inspired you to write a book?
2: When I think about it, the impetus actually came from my years of experience. During my 18 years as a probation officer, certain life stories and the fate of clients stick with you. Stories that contain something that could help someone else, or they contain a lesson to be learned. I told myself it would be a good idea to write down these stories along with the ideas and messages they convey. Essentially, though, the book's main message is this: let's treat convicted people as human beings. My personal belief is that when a person who is part of society fails, we as a society have failed as well. you and I are both part of society, so we too bear some share of the responsibility for the fact that someone in that society has failed.
0: For Dr. Alena Gulanova, probation is about much more than enforcing court decisions. It is about building trust, recognizing risk before it becomes another offense, and helping people find a different direction while protecting society at the same time. Her work reminds us that justice is not only about punishment. Sometimes it is also about creating the conditions for change and believing that with guidance and responsibility, a second chance can become a real one.
1: Radio Slovakia International.
0: For many people, chemistry brings back memories of difficult formulas and complicated equations from school. But for today's guest, chemistry is something completely different. It is a way of understanding the world. Meet Victoria Pohorelska, a young Slovak scientist currently studying theoretical chemistry, who originally dreamed of becoming a doctor. Although that dream took an unexpected turn, it eventually led her somewhere equally fascinating. Today, she combines chemistry, biology, mathematics, and even physics while making science understandable for everyone through social media. And perhaps most importantly, she reminds us that learning doesn't have to end with a diploma.
3: My name is Victoria and I come from a small village in the middle of Slovakia. And now I'm studying theoretical chemistry at the Faculty of Natural Sciences of Comenius University. I always wanted to study at medical school and I wanted to be a doctor, but that didn't work out for me. I didn't get into medical school, so my second option was biochemistry. So I applied there and I got there and I studied biochemistry for 3 years, but I realized it's not what I wanted. I wanted more like a medical insight on the things. So that's why I chose theoretical chemistry.
0: Sometimes not reaching your original goal opens the door to something even more interesting. For Victoria, chemistry became the language that explains why medicine actually works.
3: I really like the chemistry side of it because it explains why the medicine works and why you have certain illnesses, for example. And also biology is very, very fascinating science for me. And I don't know, I just cannot choose what I should study. So I like to change the subjects and interconnect them together somehow. Biochemistry is more focused on the metabolic processes in the body, and you need to learn a lot of chemistry that is, I would say, real or something that you can touch, because a lot of these compounds you can synthesize in the lab. But for example, the theoretical chemistry, it is something very abstract, I would say. We are doing lots of equations and we are learning the behind of the scenes of the chemistry, but it's not the real chemistry in the right world.
0: Today, her laboratory often exists inside a computer rather than behind the microscope.
3: I just finished my first year in my master and I do not work at the lab. Currently, everything that I do is on my computer. I am programming. Currently, I am working on diagnosis of certain illnesses. I have samples from people. It's urine samples, and they have genetic illnesses. And I'm trying to find a correlation between these illnesses. So that's what theoretical chemistry does. It's trying to find a correlation between the chemistry processes and to translate them into somehow understandable chemistry for others. Biochemistry students usually do things in lab and they don't care about the theory behind them. And also when you are writing a scientific article, there is not just laboratory workers, but there are also theoretical chemists who do the equations, do the preparation of the experiment, and that's what they do. They prepare experiment and the laboratory workers do it for them.
0: Although theoretical chemistry may sound intimidating, Victoria says she has finally found a field where everything makes sense.
3: I think that the master is somehow easier for me. And it's probably because I chose it for myself and it's something that I really found myself in. It's really natural for me to learn because it makes sense, the math behind it, it makes sense to me. So I just know it. And the biochemistry, it wasn't that straightforward for me. It was much harder because you needed to learn basically everything from beginning. And it was harder because now when I'm at the master's, I already have the building block and I can build on it. In my opinion, it's easier.
0: And learning, it seems, doesn't stop when classes are over.
3: I am applying to medical school this year and hopefully I will start in September. So I will be studying two schools at the same time. Well, I already finished everything that I needed. So the next year in my master's will be fine, in my opinion. But I have lots of things that I would like to learn. I like to go to physics school and I like to learn about astrophysics and things like that. I really love it. I just go to their library and I just pick some books and then I learn about things that are accessible to me because I just really find studying so comforting and it is, I just never have enough of the studying. I don't really have a preference in this. I just go and if I see a pretty cover of the book, I just pick it and then I read it. So every time when I'm leaving the library, I have like four books and they are like thick. They have like 400 to 500 pages. So it's a lot, but you learn new things and you know how to connect them in between what you learn at school and what you read.
0: Yet for Victoria, science isn't complete until someone else can understand it. That's why she has also begun translating complex scientific research into language that anyone can follow.
3: I always wanted to make chemistry interesting and I would like other people to feel the chemistry the way I do because chemistry is such a beautiful science and it has so many departments that you can become good at. When I'm teaching chemistry, there are certain things that I just tell my students that you just feel it. You cannot understand the concept of it, but you just feel it. Many times when I'm learning something, it just comes to my mind that there is only one way and it's the right way. So I cannot explain, but it's something very special. And in chemistry, it is so you can show to other people that it is that straightforward. For example, when you are learning about atoms or when you are learning the basic equations of the chemistry, it is very straightforward. What I do on my platform is usually that I take an article, I read it, and then I try to make it more human. And I try to explain what is new in chemistry and biology. And sometimes I am trying to put some fun facts, for example, about chemistry in daily world. For example, last time I was doing a story and it was about why onions make you cry. And it is because onions have special enzyme that it makes sulfuric acid in your eyes. So that's why your eyes are watering because they have acid in them. So they're trying to get rid of the sulfuric acid.
0: She also closely follows new medical discoveries, including one that could change contraception in the future.
3: Contraception can be made for men as well, and it is not as harmful as women contraception because it works on different principles. It is that it stops the enzyme that produces the fluid that's around the sperm and makes it movable. And when you stop this enzyme that makes this fluid, the sperm cannot move and therefore it cannot make a woman pregnant. This idea is real because they already had some laboratory experiments in rats. So it is working on rats and we are waiting for the clinical experiments and hopefully it will work. And I really like this topic, so I will keep track of it.
0: Behind all the equations, research and ambitions, however, there is one simple motivation.
3: I always wanted to help people and this was the only field where I could really help. And I found my passion in it. And it is still my passion. So I still want to do the medicine school. I just want to help people. And I think this is the only way how can I do it. Whenever I'm with a new person, I just try to see the best thing in them. It's like my flaw, I would say. But I don't know. Even though they are, sometimes they are not good towards me, I just think that everyone deserves a good approach towards them and that maybe people just need help and they cannot ask for it.
0: Perhaps what makes Victoria extraordinary isn't that she studies theoretical chemistry or that she hopes to study medicine at the same time. Perhaps it's something much simpler. She still believes that knowledge matters, not because it makes us smarter, but because it can make life better for someone else. Signing off from the studio, I'm Patricia Lucia Balayeva, and together with our sound technician Romana Shunderlikova, we wish you a lovely rest of the week and a fresh start to July. Until next time, goodbye or до почуття.

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1: Slovakia takes over V4 presidency, sets EU and regional cooperation priorities. Slovakia concludes presidency of the Slavko format, highlighting EU cooperation and regional diplomacy. Record heat wave in Slovakia triggers water restrictions, infrastructure strain, and disruptions. Slovakia has taken over the presidency of the Visegrad Group, V4, which it will hold until June 30, 2027, and has outlined priorities focused on strengthening EU competitiveness, coordinating positions on the EU budget, supporting enlargement, and deepening cooperation in areas such as defense, migration, and infrastructure. Prime Minister Robert Fico emphasized efforts to lower EU energy prices and promote fair enlargement policies, while the government also plans to expand the V4 format through V4 Plus partnerships with non-member countries. Officials including Speaker of Parliament Richard Reschi stress unity among member states, saying they should pull together in one direction to advance shared regional interest and increase their influence within the European Union. Slovakia has concluded its presidency of the Slavko format, during which it focused on strengthening regional cooperation, supporting EU enlargement, coordinating positions on European and international issues, and advancing priorities such as energy security and competitiveness. The presidency included numerous high-level meetings among parliament speakers, prime ministers, and presidents, resulting in joint declarations on issues such as electricity prices and discussions on energy security and artificial intelligence in education. Officials highlighted the value of coordinated action, with Foreign Minister Juraj Blanár stating that the countries of the Slavko format are interested in acting in a coordinated manner in addressing global challenges, underscoring the platform's role in amplifying the region's voice in international affairs. Slovakia's Ministry of Investments, Regional Development, and Informatization has proposed a new law aimed at protecting minors in the digital space by introducing a minimum age of 15 for access to high-risk online services, stricter platform responsibility, and new protections

0: So it is important that clear rules and ethical principles go hand in hand. Slovakia is considering acquiring a 17% stake in Slovenské elektrárne, the country's main electricity producer, with its value estimated between hundreds of millions and up to 3 billion euros, depending on market conditions and future negotiations. Political leaders such as Prime Minister Robert Fico support the buyback as a way to strengthen national energy security, while opposition voices warn about funding challenges and timing, since the purchase option is expected to become fully available only after full operation of the Mochovce nuclear plant's fourth unit.
1: Topical issue.
0: Slovakia is facing an extreme heat wave that has shattered temperature records and intensified an already severe drought, putting growing pressure on water supplies and public infrastructure. On Tuesday, the Slovak Hydrometeorological Institute recorded a new national temperature record of 41.3 degrees Celsius in Kamenice nad Hronom, surpassing previous highs set only days earlier. "The data is still operational. We will verify it in the coming days," said the institute spokesman Ivan Garchar, noting the rapid succession of broken records across the country. As a result of the extreme heats, water shortages are now affecting multiple regions, with authorities introducing restrictions to protect dwindling supplies. In central Slovakia, the Turček Reservoir has been forced to limit drinking water distribution, while the West Slovak Water Company has restricted supply in nearly three dozen municipalities. "We're seeing a 30-40% drop in the yield of water sources compared with the long-term average," one water authority warned, adding that, "without these restrictions, we risk depleting water supplies." Residents are being urged to conserve water strictly, with bans on filling pools, watering gardens, or washing cars as drought conditions worsen nationwide.
2: After the news bulletin compiled from Slovak press agencies, here comes the second part of today's program.

0: Every profession tells a different story about people. Some professions help us understand why people make mistakes. Others help us understand how the human body works. But occasionally, you meet people who remind you that regardless of the field they work in, their motivation is remarkably similar. Today, we'll meet two Slovak women whose careers couldn't be more different. One works within the justice system, accompanying offenders as they try to rebuild their lives. The other studies theoretical chemistry, dreams of becoming a doctor, and believes science should be understandable to everyone. Different paths, one common purpose, helping people.
1: Radio Slovakia International.
0: When we think about the justice system, prisons, courtrooms, and criminal sentences usually come to mind. But not every sentence ends behind bars. For thousands of people, justice takes a different path, one built on supervision, responsibility, and the possibility of change. In Slovakia, probation officers work with people who have been given a chance to rebuild their lives while remaining part of society. But what exactly does probation involve? How does it work in practice? And can supervision become more than simply monitoring someone's behaviour? I spoke with Alena Gulanova, a probation and mediation officer and the author of the book Supervision.
2: Probation is a trial period during which the client, the convicted person, is not alone. A probation officer is with them, serving as a supervising guide, a source of support, but also a monitor. At the same time, the probation officer's role is to influence the client to stay away from criminal activity through supervision, monitoring, and support.
0: And if we were to put this in purely practical terms, using a specific example, what does that actually mean? What activities do you most frequently carry out?
2: The activities we carry out are precisely supervision, monitoring, and support for the client. All of this is aimed at what is technically called desistance, that is, helping the

0: clients stop committing crimes.
1: And how do you achieve that? How do you go about it? Do you spend a certain amount of time with the client?
2: Hey, s klientom jsme vo vzťahu.
0: We have a relationship with the client that we establish through supervision. Supervision essentially involves observing the client, how they handle challenging situations, how they overcome life's obstacles, and how they cope with whatever they encounter on their life's journey. For a certain period of time, we become part of their life and observe these aspects. This activity is called supervision or supervisory work.
1: And what is discussed during those meetings? Could you give an example? Are these meetings always scheduled, or can a client contact you even when they're facing a situation they don't know how to handle?
0: The first part of the question was about how this works in practice. In practice, the client meets with a probation officer who carries out activities with them that are part of the supervision process. For example, they assess the client's risk of recidivism and monitor their needs and risks. These are technical terms that are primarily understood by our experts. We assess in which areas the client poses a risk.
1: So, are there any tests administered?
0: They aren't even tests. It's a spontaneous conversation, similar to the one we are having now. During the conversation, we gather the information that emerges from it and then record it in assessments and tables. We do this ourselves. It's not some kind of standardized testing method. That's how we identify where the client is at risk of re-offending. We begin monitoring that area and observe what's happening in their life. Of course, we monitor other areas as well, but we pay closer attention to the high-risk one. When we see that something might happen, that's when we intervene.
1: So how does the work of a probation officer differ from that of, say, a police officer or a social worker?
0: The work of a police officer is very specific, as is that of a judge. The work of a probation and mediation officer is most similar to that of a social worker, or more specifically, a social worker for adults. What they have in common is that they both provide assistance and support to the client, the convicted person. The difference is that, in addition to providing support and assistance, a probation officer also carries out monitoring and supervision. A social worker performs neither supervision nor monitoring. A probation officer begins their work based on a final court decision. A client visits a social worker when they need to. A social worker, therefore, begins their work at the client's request. A probation officer remains in contact with the client throughout the entire probation period, which is determined by a decision of the court or the prosecutor's office. A social worker remains in contact with the client for as long as the client needs it, that is, as long as it is necessary.
1: What kinds of people do you most often encounter? At what stage of their life story do you come into contact with them?
0: It's impossible to describe our clients' profile precisely. Our clients are truly very diverse, and it also depends on the region of Slovakia. We have clients who are teenagers, adults, and retirees. We have clients with a basic education as well as those with a college education. Among them are homeless and unemployed people, but also public figures and wealthy individuals. As for their love stories, they essentially come into supervision at the beginning of a new stage in their lives. They are given a chance to change what they previously failed to achieve, correct their mistakes, and set out in a different direction.
1: Your book is titled Supervision. What does supervision actually mean in the context of justice, but also of humanity?
0: In the criminal justice system, we distinguish between two types of supervision: protective supervision and probation. What they have in common is that supervision means accompanying the client on their life journey and observing how they cope with life's obstacles, problems, and challenges. During the period of supervision, the probation officer becomes part of the client's life for a certain time, and a relationship naturally develops between them. Humanity is particularly important in this relationship. This relationship is also crucial for the protection of society, because only when it is of high quality and professional can the officer identify the risks posed by the convicted person and use all available methods and resources to steer the client away from committing crimes.
1: Do you think that Slovakia is successfully using alternative punishments as a tool to give offenders a second chance, or does a repressive approach still prevail?
0: Yes, alternative sentences are being used successfully. Most of the credit for this goes to the Ministry of Justice of the Slovak Republic, as well as the judges, prosecutors, and defense attorneys themselves. However, the imposition of alternative sentences is also significantly influenced by probation officers who have proven and continue to prove that they are capable of ensuring the enforcement of these alternative sentences.
1: What is your view on what helps a person change the most? Is it the system, the community, or a personal approach?
0: I believe that family still comes first. The probation officer's personal approach is also important. Their behavior, which for some offenders can serve as a model and inspire the client to change. This has also been confirmed by research, a study of which is included in my book. Overall, Slovakia isn't very community-oriented, but the community-based system is a very strong element that can significantly influence a convict's transformation and deter them from committing further crimes. For example, in some countries, the community supervises the convict, or the convict performs community service right within their own community.
1: So, what was it that inspired you to write a book?
0: When I think about it, the impetus actually came from my years of experience. During my 18 years as a probation officer, certain life stories and the fate of clients stick with you. Stories that contain something that could help someone else, or they contain a lesson to be learned. I told myself it would be a good idea to write down these stories along with the ideas and messages they convey. Essentially, though, the book's main message is this: let's treat convicted people as human beings. My personal belief is that when a person who is part of society fails, we as a society have failed as well. You and I are both part of society, so we too bear some share of the responsibility for the fact that someone in that society has failed.
1: For Dr. Alena Gulanova, probation is about much more than enforcing court decisions. It is about building trust, recognizing risk before it becomes another offense, and helping people find a different direction while protecting society at the same time. Her work reminds us that justice is not only about punishment. Sometimes it is also about creating the conditions for change, and believing that with guidance and responsibility, a second chance can become a real one.
3: Radio Slovakia International.
1: For many people, chemistry brings back memories of difficult formulas and complicated equations from school. But for today's guest, chemistry is something completely different. It is a way of understanding the world. Meet Victoria Pohorelska, a young Slovak scientist currently studying theoretical chemistry, who originally dreamed of becoming a doctor. Although that dream took an unexpected turn, it eventually led her somewhere equally fascinating. Today, she combines chemistry, biology, mathematics, and even physics while making science understandable for everyone through social media. And perhaps most importantly, she reminds us that learning doesn't have to end with a diploma.
4: My name is Victoria and I come from a small village in the middle of Slovakia. And now I'm studying theoretical chemistry at the Faculty of Natural Sciences of Comenius University. I always wanted to study at medical school. And I wanted to be a doctor, but that didn't work out for me. I didn't get into medical school. So my second option was biochemistry. So I applied there and I got there and I studied biochemistry for 3 years, but I realized it's not what I wanted. I wanted more like a medical insight on the things. So that's why I chose theoretical chemistry.
1: Sometimes not reaching your original goal opens the door to something even more interesting. For Victoria, chemistry became the language that explains why medicine actually works.
4: I really like the chemistry side of it because it explains why the medicine works and why you have certain illnesses, for example. And also, biology is very, very fascinating science for me. And I don't know, I just cannot choose what I should study. So I like to change the subjects and interconnect them together somehow. Biochemistry is more focused on the metabolic processes in the body, and you need to learn a lot of chemistry that is, I would say, real or something that you can touch, because a lot of these compounds you can synthesize in the lab. But for example, the theoretical chemistry, it is something very abstract, I would say. We are doing lots of equations and we are learning the behind of the scenes of the chemistry, but it's not the real chemistry in the right world.
1: Today, her laboratory often exists inside a computer rather than behind the microscope.
4: I just finished my first year in my master and I do not work at the lab. Currently, everything that I do is on my computer. I am programming. Currently, I am working on diagnosis of certain illnesses. I have samples from people. It's urine samples, and they have genetic illnesses. And I'm trying to find a correlation between these illnesses. So that's what theoretical chemistry does. It's trying to find a correlation between the chemistry processes and to translate them into somehow understandable chemistry for others. Biochemistry students usually do things in lab and they don't care about the theory behind them. And also when you are writing a scientific article, there is not just laboratory workers, but there are also theoretical chemists who do the equations, do the preparation of the experiment, and that's what they do. They prepare experiment and the laboratory workers do it for them.
1: Although theoretical chemistry may sound intimidating, Victoria says she has finally found a field where everything makes sense.
4: I think that the master is somehow easier for me, and it's probably because I chose it for myself and it's something that I really found myself in. It's really natural for me to learn because it makes sense, the math behind it, it makes sense to me, so I just know it. And the biochemistry, it wasn't that straightforward for me. It was much harder because you needed to learn basically everything from beginning, and it was harder because now when I'm at the master's, I already have the building block and I can build on this. In my opinion, it's easier.
1: And learning, it seems, doesn't stop when classes are over.
4: I am applying to medical school this year and hopefully I will start in September. So I will be studying two schools at the same time. Well, I already finished everything that I needed, so the next year in my master's will be fine, in my opinion. But I have lots of things that I would like to learn. I like to go to physics school and I like to learn about astrophysics and things like that. I really love it. I just go to their library and I just pick some books and then I learn about things that are accessible to me because I just really find studying so comforting, and it is, I just never have enough of the studying. I don't really have a preference in this. I just go, and if I see a pretty cover of the book, I just pick it and then I read it. So every time when I'm leaving the library, I have like 4 books, and they are like thick. They have like 400 to 500 pages. So it's a lot, but you learn new things and you know how to connect them in between what you learn at school and what you read.
1: Yet for Victoria, science isn't complete until someone else can understand it. That's why she has also begun translating complex scientific research into language that anyone can follow.
4: I always wanted to make chemistry interesting, and I would like other people to feel the chemistry the way I do, because chemistry is such a beautiful science and it has so many departments that you can become good at. When I'm teaching chemistry, there are certain things that I just tell my students that you just feel it. You cannot understand the concept of it, but you just feel it. Many times when I'm learning something, it just comes to my mind that there is only one way and it's the right way. So I cannot explain, but it's something very special. And in chemistry, it is so you can show to other people that it is that straightforward. For example, when you are learning about atoms or when you are learning the basic equations of the chemistry, it is very straightforward. What I do on my platform is usually that I take an article, I read it, and then I try to make it more human. And I try to explain what is new in chemistry and biology. And sometimes I am trying to put some fun facts, for example, about chemistry in daily world. For example, last time I was doing a story and it was about why onions make you cry. And it is because onions have special enzyme that it makes sulfuric acid in your eyes. So that's why your eyes are watering, because they have acid in them. So they're trying to get rid of the sulfuric acid.
1: She also closely follows new medical discoveries, including one that could change contraception in the future.
4: Contraception can be made for men as well, and it is not as harmful as women contraception, because it works on different principles. It is that it stops the enzyme that produces the fluid that's around the sperm and makes it movable. And when you stop this enzyme that makes this fluid, the sperm cannot move, and therefore it cannot make a woman pregnant. This idea is real because they already had some laboratory experiments in rats. So it is working on rats, and we are waiting for the clinical experiments, and hopefully it will work. And I really like this topic, so I will keep track of it.
1: Behind all the equations, research and ambitions, however, there is one simple motivation.
4: I always wanted to help people, and this was the only field where I could really help, and I found my passion in it, and it is still my passion. So I still want to do the medicine school. I just want to help people, and I think this is the only way how can I do it. Whenever I'm with a new person, I just try to see the best thing in them. It's like my flaw, I would say, but I don't know, even though sometimes they are not good towards me, I just think that everyone deserves a good approach towards them, and that maybe people just need help and they cannot ask for it.
1: Perhaps what makes Victoria extraordinary isn't that she studies theoretical chemistry or that she hopes to study medicine at the same time. Perhaps it's something much simpler. She still believes that knowledge matters, not because it makes us smarter, but because it can make life better for someone else. Signing off from the studio, I'm Patricia Lucia Balayeva, and together with our sound technician Romana Shunderlikova, we wish you a lovely rest of the week and a fresh start to July. Until next time, goodbye, or dopo chutia.

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1: Slovakia takes over V4 presidency, sets EU and regional cooperation priorities. Slovakia concludes presidency of the Slavko format, highlighting EU cooperation and regional diplomacy. Record heat wave in Slovakia triggers water restrictions, infrastructure strain, and disruptions. Slovakia has taken over the presidency of the Visegrad Group, V4, which it will hold until June 30, 2027, and has outlined priorities focused on strengthening EU competitiveness, coordinating positions on the EU budget, supporting enlargement, and deepening cooperation in areas such as defense, migration, and infrastructure. Prime Minister Robert Fico emphasized efforts to lower EU energy prices and promote fair enlargement policies, while the government also plans to expand the V4 format through V4 Plus partnerships with non-member countries. Officials including Speaker of Parliament Richard Reschi stress unity among member states, saying they should pull together in one direction to advance shared regional interest and increase their influence within the European Union. Slovakia has concluded its presidency of the Slavko format, during which it focused on strengthening regional cooperation, supporting EU enlargement, coordinating positions on European and international issues, and advancing priorities such as energy security and competitiveness. The presidency included numerous high-level meetings among parliament speakers, prime ministers, and presidents, resulting in joint declarations on issues such as electricity prices and discussions on energy security and artificial intelligence in education. Officials highlighted the value of coordinated action, with Foreign Minister Juraj Blanár stating that the countries of the Slavko format are interested in acting in a coordinated manner in addressing global challenges, underscoring the platform's role in amplifying the region's voice in international affairs. Slovakia's Ministry of Investments, Regional Development, and Informatization has proposed a new law aimed at protecting minors in the digital space by introducing a minimum age of 15 for access to high-risk online services, stricter platform responsibility, and new protections such as the right for children to erase their digital footprint. The proposal, developed with experts, schools, parents, and children, is intended to regulate risk across social media, online games, and AI services, rather than simply ban technology. But it has sparked political controversy due to competing government approaches and concerns about implementation. Critics warn of legal and technical uncertainties, while supporters argue it is necessary to address growing risk for young users. As one official involved in the proposal noted, the digital world is affecting younger and younger age groups, so it is important that clear rules and ethical principles go hand in hand. Slovakia is considering acquiring a 17% stake in Slovenské elektrárne, the country's main electricity producer, with its value estimated between hundreds of millions and up to 3 billion euros, depending on market conditions and future negotiations. Political leaders such as Prime Minister Robert Fico support the buyback as a way to strengthen national energy security, while opposition voices warn about funding challenges and timing, since the purchase option is expected to become fully available only after full operation of the Mochovce nuclear plant's fourth unit.
0: Topical issue.
1: Slovakia is facing an extreme heat wave that has shattered temperature records and intensified an already severe drought, putting growing pressure on water supplies and public infrastructure. On Tuesday, the Slovak Hydrometeorological Institute recorded a new national temperature record of 41.3 degrees Celsius in Kamenice nad Hronom, surpassing previous highs set only days earlier. The data is still operational. We will verify it in the coming

0: one water authority warned, adding that, without these restrictions, we risk depleting water supplies. Residents are being urged to conserve water strictly, with bans on filling pools, watering gardens, or washing cars as drought conditions worsen nationwide.
1: After the news bulletin compiled from Slovak press agencies, here comes the second part of today's program.

0: Every profession tells a different story about people. Some professions help us understand why people make mistakes. Others help us understand how the human body works. But occasionally, you meet people who remind you that regardless of the field they work in, their motivation is remarkably similar. Today, we'll meet two Slovak women whose careers couldn't be more different. One works within the justice system, accompanying offenders as they try to rebuild their lives. The other studies theoretical chemistry, dreams of becoming a doctor, and believes science should be understandable to everyone. Different paths, one common purpose, helping people.
1: Radio Slovakia International.
0: When we think about the justice system, prisons, courtrooms, and criminal sentences usually come to mind. But not every sentence ends behind bars. For thousands of people, justice takes a different path, one built on supervision, responsibility, and the possibility of change. In Slovakia, probation officers work with people who have been given a chance to rebuild their lives while remaining part of society. But what exactly does probation involve? How does it work in practice? And can supervision become more than simply monitoring someone's behaviour? I spoke with Alena Gulanova, a probation and mediation officer and the author of the book Supervision.
2: Probation is a trial period during which the client, the convicted person, is not alone. A probation officer is with them, serving as a supervising guide, a source of support, but also a monitor. At the same time, the probation officer's role is to influence the client to stay away from criminal activity through supervision, monitoring, and support.
0: And if we were to put this in purely practical terms, using a specific example, what does that actually mean? What activities do you most frequently carry out?
2: The activities we carry out are precisely supervision, monitoring, and support for the client. All of this is aimed at what is technically called desistance, that is, helping the client stop committing crimes.
0: And how do you achieve that? How do you go about it? Do you spend a certain amount of time with the client?
2: We have a relationship with the client that we establish through supervision. Supervision essentially involves observing the client, how they handle challenging situations, how they overcome life's obstacles, and how they cope with whatever they encounter on their life's journey. For a certain period of time, we become part of their life and observe these aspects. This activity is called supervision or supervisory work.
0: And what is discussed during those meetings? Could you give an example? Are these meetings always scheduled, or can a client contact you even when they're facing a situation they don't know how to handle?
2: The first part of the question was about how this works in practice. In practice, the client meets with a probation officer who carries out activities with them that are part of the supervision process. For example, they assess the client's risk of recidivism and monitor their needs and risks. These are technical terms that are primarily understood by our experts. We assess in which areas the client poses a risk.
0: So, are there any tests administered?
2: They aren't even tests. It's a spontaneous conversation, similar to the one we are having now. During the conversation, we gather the information that emerges from it and then record it in assessments and tables. We do this ourselves. It's not some kind of standard.

0: standardized testing method. That's how we identify where the client is at risk of re-offending. We begin monitoring that area and observe what's happening in their life. Of course, we monitor other areas as well, but we pay closer attention to the high-risk one. When we see that something might happen, that's when we intervene.
1: So how does the work of a probation officer differ from that of, say, a police officer or a social worker?
2: Praca policajta je úplne špecifická, aj sudcu je úplne špecifická.
0: The work of a police officer is very specific, as is that of a judge. The work of a probation and mediation officer is most similar to that of a social worker, or more specifically, a social worker for adults. What they have in common is that they both provide assistance and support to the client, the convicted person. The difference is that, in addition to providing support and assistance, a probation officer also carries out monitoring and supervision. A social worker performs neither supervision nor monitoring. A probation officer begins their work based on a final court decision. A client visits a social worker when they need to. A social worker, therefore, begins their work at the client's request. A probation officer remains in contact with the client throughout the entire probation period, which is determined by a decision of the court or the prosecutor's office. A social worker remains in contact with the client for as long as the client needs it, that is, as long as it is necessary.
1: What kinds of people do you most often encounter? At what stage of their life story do you come into contact with them?
0: It's impossible to describe our clients' profile precisely. Our clients are truly very diverse, and it also depends on the region of Slovakia. We have clients who are teenagers, adults, and retirees. We have clients with a basic education as well as those with a college education. Among them are homeless and unemployed people, but also public figures and wealthy individuals. As for their love stories, they essentially come into supervision at the beginning of a new stage in their lives. They are given a chance to change what they previously failed to achieve, correct their mistakes, and set out in a different direction.
1: Your book is titled Supervision. What does supervision actually mean in the context of justice, but also of humanity?
0: In the criminal justice system, we distinguish between two types of supervision: protective supervision and probation. What they have in common is that supervision means accompanying the client on their life journey and observing how they cope with life's obstacles, problems, and challenges. During the period of supervision, the probation officer becomes part of the client's life for a certain time, and a relationship naturally develops between them. Humanity is particularly important in this relationship. This relationship is also crucial for the protection of society, because only when it is of high quality and professional can the officer identify the risks posed by the convicted person and use all available methods and resources to steer the client away from committing crimes.
1: Do you think that Slovakia is successfully using alternative punishments as a tool to give offenders a second chance, or does a repressive approach still prevail?
0: Yes, alternative sentences are being used successfully. Most of the credit for this goes to the Ministry of Justice of the Slovak Republic, as well as the judges, prosecutors, and defense attorneys themselves. However, the imposition of alternative sentences is also significantly influenced by probation officers who have proven and continue to prove that they are capable of ensuring the enforcement of these alternative sentences.
1: What is your view on what helps a person change the most? Is it the system, the community, or a personal approach?
0: I believe that family still comes first. The probation officer's personal approach is also important. Their behavior, which for some offenders can serve as a model and inspire the client to change. This has also been confirmed by research, a study of which is included in my book. Overall, Slovakia isn't very community-oriented, but the community-based system is a very strong element that can significantly influence a convict's transformation and deter them from committing further crimes. For example, in some countries, the community supervises the convict, or the convict performs community service right within their own community.
1: So, what was it that inspired you to write a book?
0: When I think about it, the impetus actually came from my years of experience. During my 18 years as a probation officer, certain life stories and the fates of clients stick with you. Stories that contain something that could help someone else, or they contain a lesson to be learned. I told myself it would be a good idea to write down these stories along with the ideas and messages they convey. Essentially, though, the book's main message is this: let's treat convicted people as human beings. My personal belief is that when a person who is part of society fails, we as a society have failed as well. You and I are both part of society, so we too bear some share of the responsibility for the fact that someone in that society has failed.
1: For Dr. Alena Gulánová, probation is about much more than enforcing court decisions. It is about building trust, recognizing risk before it becomes another offense, and helping people find a different direction while protecting society at the same time. Her work reminds us that justice is not only about punishment. Sometimes it is also about creating the conditions for change, and believing that with guidance and responsibility, a second chance can become a real one.
3: Radio Slovakia International.
1: For many people, chemistry brings back memories of difficult formulas and complicated equations from school. But for today's guest, chemistry is something completely different. It is a way of understanding the world. Meet Viktoria Pohorelská, a young Slovak scientist currently studying theoretical chemistry, who originally dreamed of becoming a doctor. Although that dream took an unexpected turn, it eventually led her somewhere equally fascinating. Today, she combines chemistry, biology, mathematics, and even physics while making science understandable for everyone through social media. And perhaps most importantly, she reminds us that learning doesn't have to end with a diploma.
4: My name is Victoria and I come from a small village in the middle of Slovakia. And now I'm studying theoretical chemistry at the Faculty of Natural Sciences of Comenius University. I always wanted to study at medical school and I wanted to be a doctor, but that didn't work out for me. I didn't get into medical school, so my second option was biochemistry. So I applied there and I got there and I studied biochemistry for 3 years, but I realized it's not what I wanted. I wanted more like a medical insight on the things. So that's why I chose theoretical chemistry.
1: Sometimes not reaching your original goal opens the door to something even more interesting. For Victoria, chemistry became the language that explains why medicine actually works.
4: I really like the chemistry side of it because it explains why the medicine works and why you have certain illnesses, for example. And also biology is very, very fascinating science for me. And I don't know, I just cannot choose what I should study. So I like to change the subjects and interconnect them together somehow. Biochemistry is more focused on the metabolic processes in the body, and you need to learn a lot of chemistry that is, I would say, real or something that you can touch, because a lot of these compounds you can synthesize in the lab. But for example, the theoretical chemistry, it is something very abstract, I would say. We are doing lots of equations and we are learning the behind of the scenes of the chemistry, but it's not the real chemistry in the right world.
1: Today, her laboratory often exists inside a computer rather than behind the microscope.
4: I just finished my first year in my master, and I do not work at the lab currently. Everything that I do is on my computer. I am programming. Currently, I am working on diagnosis of certain illnesses. I have samples from people. It's urine samples, and they have genetic illnesses. And I'm trying to find a correlation between these illnesses. So that's what theoretical chemistry does. It's trying to find a correlation between the chemistry processes and to translate them into somehow understandable chemistry for others. Biochemistry students usually do things in lab and they don't care about the theory behind them. And also, when you are writing a scientific article, there is not just laboratory workers, but there are also theoretical chemists who do the equations, do the preparation of the experiment, and that's what they do. They prepare experiment and the laboratory workers do it for them.
1: Although theoretical chemistry may sound intimidating, Victoria says she has finally found a field where everything makes sense.
4: I think that the master is somehow easier for me, and it's probably because I chose it for myself and it's something that I really found myself in. It's really natural for me to learn because it makes sense, the math behind it, it makes sense to me, so I just know it. And the biochemistry, it wasn't that straightforward for me. It was much harder because you needed to learn basically everything from beginning, and it was harder because now when I'm at the master's, I already have the building block and I can build on it. In my opinion, it's easier.
1: And learning, it seems, doesn't stop when classes are over.
4: I am applying to medical school this year and hopefully I will start in September. So I will be studying two schools at the same time. Well, I already finished everything that I needed, so the next year in my master's will be fine, in my opinion. But I have lots of things that I would like to learn. I like to go to physics school and I like to learn about astrophysics and things like that. I really love it. I just go to their library and I just pick some books and then I learn about things that are accessible to me because I just really find studying so comforting, and it is, I just never have enough of the studying. I don't really have a preference in this. I just go, and if I see a pretty cover of the book, I just pick it and then I read it. So every time when I'm leaving the library, I have like four books and they are like thick. They have like 400 to 500 pages. So it's a lot, but you learn new things and you know how to connect them in between what you learn at school and what you read.
1: Yet for Victoria, science isn't complete until someone else can understand it. That's why she has also begun translating complex scientific research into language that anyone can follow.
4: I always wanted to make chemistry interesting and I would like other people to feel the chemistry the way I do because chemistry is such a beautiful science and it has so many departments that you can become good at. When I'm teaching chemistry, there are certain things that I just tell my students that you just feel it. You cannot understand the concept of it, but you just feel it. Many times when I'm learning something, it just comes to my mind that there is only one way and it's the right way. So I cannot explain, but it's something very special. And in chemistry, it is so you can show to other people that it is that straightforward. For example, when you are learning about atoms or when you are learning the basic equations of the chemistry, it is very straightforward. What I do on my platform is usually that I take an article, I read it, and then I try to make it more human. And I try to explain what is new in chemistry and biology. And Sometimes I am trying to put some fun facts, for example, about chemistry in daily world. For example, last time I was doing a story and it was about why onions make you cry. And it is because onions have special enzyme that it makes sulfuric acid in your eyes. So that's why your eyes are watering, because they have acid in them. So they're trying to get rid of the sulfuric acid.
1: She also closely follows new medical discoveries, including one that could change contraception in the future.
4: Contraception can be made for men as well, and it is not as harmful as women contraception because it works on different principles. It is that it stops the enzyme that produces the fluid that's around the sperm and makes it movable. And when you stop this enzyme that makes this fluid, the sperm cannot move and therefore it cannot make a woman pregnant. This idea is real because they already had some laboratory experiments in rats. So it is working on rats and we are waiting for the clinical experiments and hopefully it will work. And I really like this topic, so I will keep track of it.
1: Behind all the equations, research and ambitions, however, there is one simple motivation.
4: I always want to help people, and this was the only field where I could really help, and I found my passion in it, and it is still my passion. So I still want to do the medicine school. I just want to help people, and I think this is the only way how can I do it. Whenever I'm with a new person, I just try to see the best thing in them. It's like my flaw, I would say, but I don't know, even though they are... Sometimes they are not good towards me. I just think that everyone deserves a good approach towards them and that maybe people just need help and they cannot ask for it.
1: Perhaps what makes Victoria extraordinary isn't that she studies theoretical chemistry or that she hopes to study medicine at the same time. Perhaps it's something much simpler. She still believes that knowledge matters. Not because it makes us smarter, but because it can make life better for someone else. Signing off from the studio, I'm Patricia Lucia Balayeva, and together with our sound technician Romana Shunderlikova, we wish you a lovely rest of the week and a fresh start to July. Until next time, goodbye or до почуття.

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1: Today is Thursday, 2nd of July, and I'm Patricia Lucia Balaeva with the latest news.
0: This is RSI News.
1: President, Visegrad Group still matters. New deal secures Slovalko's future. Ukraine remains Slovakia's top aid recipient. Slovakia provided nearly 180 million euros in official development assistance in 2025, with Ukraine remaining the country's largest bilateral aid recipient. According to the Foreign Ministry, total aid reached almost 180 million euros, although this was more than 5 million less than a year earlier due to public spending cuts and the end of temporary COVID-era measures. Besides Ukraine, Slovakia supported projects in Moldova, Serbia, Kenya, Lebanon, and Iraq. Despite these efforts, the country remains among the OECD's lowest contributors to development assistance. Inflation in Slovakia slowed to 3.5% in June, its lowest level since December 2024. According to the National Bank of Slovakia, lower food and fuel prices were the main reasons behind the decline, helped by falling oil prices and easing tensions in the Middle East. Consumer prices also dropped compared with May. Despite the slowdown, Slovakia still has one of the highest inflation rates in the Eurozone. The central bank expects inflation to ease further to 3.3% in July. The Slovak government has signed agreements aimed at restarting aluminium production at the Slovalko plant in Žiar nad Hronom while protecting jobs. In return for resuming production, investing in modernization and maintaining employment, the company will receive compensation for carbon costs, lower payments to the National Nuclear Fund, and support in securing electricity supplies for up to 10 years. The government expects partial production to resume in 2026, with full operations returning in 2027. Slovalko halted aluminium production in 2022 because of soaring energy prices. The Slovak University of Agriculture in Nitra has entered the Times Higher Education Impact Rankings for the first time. More than 1,600 universities from 116 countries were assessed on their contribution to the UN Sustainable Development Goals. Four Slovak universities made this year's rankings. The University of Agriculture achieved its strongest result in sustainable development, environmental protection, and rural development. University leaders described the ranking as important international recognition of their long-term work.
0: Topical issue.
1: Although Slovakia has suffered a lot of damage due to severe thunderstorms across all regions that took place last night, last week brought exceptionally high temperatures to Slovakia with the mercury climbing to nearly 40 degrees Celsius. That heat wave is also affecting workplaces, especially in agriculture, construction, logistics, warehouses and kitchens. Employers are legally required to provide working conditions that do not endanger employees' health. This includes access to drinking water, shaded workplaces, air conditioning where possible, and adjustments to working hours. Production must continue despite the extreme heat, but Martina Nemetova, spokesperson for the Confederation of Trade Unions, says employees have rights. If the outdoor temperature in the shade exceeds 30 degrees Celsius, employers must take measures to reduce the effects of heat. Miriam Filova, spokesperson for the Association of Employers Unions, stresses that employees cannot simply leave work because of high temperatures. However, if working conditions pose an immediate and serious risk to life or health, the law allows workers to refuse such work. At the Košice steelmaker US Steel, employees must continue wearing full protective clothing despite the heat. Communications Director Jan Bacha says regular staff rotation and breaks in air-conditioned areas are essential. Agriculture company Sanagro also adjusts working hours, starting early in the morning whenever possible. Company spokesperson Dominika Bandjikova says caring for animals and field work cannot stop during heat waves, so the company focuses on work organisation, hydration and suitable working conditions. Employees who believe their rights are being violated can contact the Labour Inspectorate or the Regional Public Health Office.
2: The latest news bulletin was compiled from the Slovak media.

Hello and welcome to our today's program here on Radio Slovakia International. Your host this Thursday will be Patricia Polakovičová. In the first part of today's program,

0: National Bank of Slovakia spokesperson Peter Mayer will take us through the history of the institution and some of the key economic milestones that have shaped modern Slovakia. Stay tuned.
1: Radio Slovakia International.
0: As we mentioned in the beginning of the program, Elizabeth Sammons is best known for her advocacy work promoting the rights of people with disabilities, particularly within cultural institutions. She has visited Slovakia several times, most recently in June 2026, as a part of the Fulbright Specialist Program. Her professional background spans education, public service, and collaboration with organizations supporting people from a wide range of backgrounds. During her visit, she also contributed to cooperation with institutions in Bratislava, Žilina, and Banská Bystrica to develop more inclusive approaches, helping make cultural programs and exhibitions accessible and meaningful for visitors with different sensory experiences, learning styles, and ways of engaging with art and culture. During our phone interview, I asked Elizabeth Sammons what first inspired her to focus on accessibility and inclusion, and what impression Slovakia left on her in terms of making culture and public spaces more accessible following her recent visit. As I already mentioned, she visited the country as part of the Fulbright Specialist Program, an initiative that brings experienced American academics and professionals to institutions around the world for short-term projects focused on knowledge sharing, professional development, and institutional cooperation. You have lived, studied, and also worked in several countries around the world throughout the years. If I can ask, what first sparked your interest in international exchange and intercultural learning? And also, as a person who is visually impaired, you went out of your comfort zone a lot throughout your life, as I can imagine. What has given you the confidence to embrace new countries, cultures, experiences, and so on?
2: Well, my father was a librarian at a small college, and we always invited international students to our home in our small town. And so the world came to me, even though I did live in a small town, and I felt very fortunate and very, very curious. And after high school, I had the opportunity to be an exchange student for 1 year in Europe. So you could say that Europe got into my blood when I was 16. In terms of confidence, I've always been extremely curious. My parents and others encouraged that curiosity, and I just enjoy exploring the world. And also, I now feel very honored and happy that I can, in some small way, open the world of the arts to other people with disabilities who maybe didn't have that opportunity.
0: And you definitely are, as I understand from your work so far. And so throughout your travels abroad and to other countries, have you noticed any significant differences in how societies approached disability and inclusion? Because as I understand, that's your main topic.
2: Yes. So some societies and some people look at people with disabilities through what we call the medical model of, oh, this is a person we need to fix, mm-hmm. or this is a problem of that person. Some people in societies look more at the society and say, what can we do? For example, building ramps or putting things in Braille or having audio or, you know, having a guide. So it really depends more on the individual, but I can really see changes in Slovakia and very positive changes towards much, much more inclusion and acceptance, which are encouraging to me as I continue to visit your country.
0: Now that we mentioned Slovakia, you came here through the Fulbright Specialist Program. And what attracted you to this opportunity and what have been your main goals during your stay here?
2: Well, I found out about the Fulbright Visiting Specialist opportunity when I was volunteering with another process called the Professional Fellows Program. And one of the gentlemen who worked at the U.S. Embassy when I was there and talking with them about their own procedures with people with disabilities said, maybe you should apply for this. And I went to thank the Fulbright Program and both the American and the Slovak side for that opportunity. It's a two-part program, so I came in May and June, This

0: Here, working with museums and cultural centers in different cities in Slovakia. And I will come back next spring and bring together, as we began already, groups of people with disabilities and along with the arts administrators to see how far we can go.
1: And based on your experience so far, what do you think Slovakia is doing well when it comes to inclusion and accessibility? And where, on the other hand, do you see the room for improvement?
0: Slovakia is actually doing some amazing things. First of all, just the fact that you have good and functioning public transportation in many places is extremely important for people with disabilities. All disabilities, but in my case, of course, visual disabilities. Also, there are even some maps, for example, of Bratislava, and I think they might be beginning in some other cities. If you have a certain disability, to find places that are easy to access or find ways to go to places which I haven't even seen in the USA. You're making some tactile maps and tactile replicas that are wonderful. But Slovakia, like many countries that have mountains and many countries that have old buildings, of course, has physical barriers that can be difficult for people with different disabilities. Some of those can be mitigated and some of those cannot be. But it's still very encouraging to me to see the overall progress and just the dialogue that I'm seeing about disability and inclusion. And I often have heard some things about that on Radio Slovakia International, which makes me very happy.
1: When people hear the word accessibility, they often think of physical access. Those are some of the things that you also describe, such as the, you know, the mountains, the public transport and everything. But since your work also focuses on accessibility in cultural institutions, what are maybe some less visible barriers that cultural institutions should pay attention to? And why is it so important in these spaces?
0: Yes, and of course, physical access is very important, but there are many other things that people don't think about. One of them is the websites of cultural institutions. Are those accessible to people who, for example, use a screen reader? They don't use a mouse. They don't see the screen. Also, is the language accessible? As I've often told my arts administrator friend, you are experts and you want people to know what you know, which is wonderful, but sometimes people need a little bit simpler language. And also, someone with a disability will be very glad if that person sees someone else with a disability online, on the website, to feel welcome, whether it's an artist or whether it's someone visiting the museum. And those are the kinds of things that we can think about. And a third thing that I have seen lacking in some museums is what we call interaction. It's fine to go to an arts center and to enjoy the pictures or the sculptures or the concert. But if you don't have a chance to interact with that and express perhaps what that art means to you, it might not be as memorable for you. And that's not only people with disabilities, but other people too. So I'm encouraging creativity with thinking of things that are interactive and really create dialogue with the arts community.
1: Maybe last but not least, if you could leave our listeners with one message about inclusion, accessibility, and also human potential that we also mentioned, what would it be?
0: You know, through the centuries, people with disabilities have often been pitied or sometimes objects or people to receive charity. I would like to see people with disabilities be the subject, the people who make some of the decisions. Mm-hmm. And I would say to all of us that people are much more capable than what we think. If we see someone with a disability or with some other problem, we need to not just say, oh, what can I do for that person? Although sometimes we need that, but to say that person is very capable. Let's empower that person and work with that person so that we can all work together and make more inclusion and find our own abilities in what we do. I have enjoyed listening to Radio Slovakia International in different languages ever since I began visiting Slovakia a few years ago. And I think that Your cultural programming and the things you do are wonderful. And what is so nice is that you can turn on the radio and hear some good news and also unique news, because if you don't broadcast this, we don't have a way of finding out about your country. So I want to thank you for the hard work you do, congratulate you, and say to our fellow audience members, keep listening. You never know what is around the corner.

0: In previous editions of our economic segment, produced in cooperation with the National Bank of Slovakia, we focused mainly on explaining economic concepts and the issues currently affecting people in Slovakia. In today's program, however, we will take a step back and look at the history of the National Bank of Slovakia itself, some of country's most important economic milestones, and its role in the Slovak economy system. Our guest this time is Peter Majer, spokesperson for the National Bank of Slovakia. The National Bank of Slovakia plays a key role in the Eurosystem by contributing to monetary policy, maintaining price and financial stability, issuing euro banknotes and coins, overseeing the payment system and supervising the financial market. When Slovakia became an independent state in 1993, many institutions had to be built from scratch, including the National Bank of Slovakia. At the time, the bank lacked experienced specialists, so experts from Prague, both Slovaks and Czechs, helped establish its operations. The spokesperson of the National Bank of Slovakia, Peter Majer, further explains.
1: The bank's main task was to build public confidence in the newly introduced Slovak currency while taking on responsibilities such as monetary policy, cash management, foreign exchange reserves, banking supervision, and public communication. According to colleagues who were there at the time, the transition was handled very successfully, and the National Bank became one of the institutions that helped lay the foundations of the new Slovak state.
0: The global financial crisis in 2008 was the first major financial shock Slovakia had ever experienced. The first half of the year was relatively stable, but conditions changed dramatically later on, requiring swift action.
1: During the second half of 2008, the National Bank adjusted interest rates three times in response to developments on the financial markets. Shortly afterwards, with Slovakia's adoption of the euro in 2009, responsibility for monetary policy shifted to the European Central Bank, making Slovakia part of the euro system. Although this meant giving up some national powers, being under the umbrella of the euro helped the country weather the global financial crisis. In times of crisis, a central bank must not only respond to economic shocks, but also maintain public confidence in the financial system.
0: Another defining moment in Slovakia's economic history was the adoption of the euro. Many people still remember the conversion rate of 30.126 Slovak crowns to 1 euro, but behind it lay one of the largest logistical, technical, and communication projects the country had ever undertaken.
1: The country first had to meet the Maastricht convergence criteria before joining the euro area. Banks, businesses, accounting systems, ATMs, and information systems all had to be adapted, while the public was kept informed through an extensive communication campaign, including dual pricing in both crowns and euros. Looking back today, Slovakia's transition to the euro is widely regarded as a successful one.
0: Beyond its role in monetary policy, however, the National Bank of Slovakia is also responsible for supervising the country's financial market. Like central banks around the world, it acts as a guardian of the financial system, ensuring that banks, insurance companies, pension funds, and capital markets remain stable and trustworthy. Much of this work happens behind the scenes, but it plays a crucial role in maintaining confidence in the financial sector and protecting consumers. Today, the bank's supervision also extends beyond traditional financial institutions to include newer areas such as digital finance and cryptocurrencies. The financial sector is evolving rapidly, driven by new technologies and artificial intelligence. How is the National Bank of Slovakia keeping pace with the digital innovations? Spokesperson Peter Majer further explains.
1: We have an entire department dedicated to innovation, focusing on areas such as cryptocurrencies. It works to ensure that people have enough information to make informed investment decisions while helping them avoid fraud, as cryptocurrency-related scams are currently among the most common. We also operate an innovation hub, where companies can test new financial products in a controlled environment before bringing them to market. If a product meets all regulatory requirements, it can then be offered in Slovakia and across the European Union. Another major area of innovation is a digital euro. Although it is still awaiting approval by the European Parliament, the National Bank has been preparing for its introduction for several years through technical preparations and public information campaigns. The digital euro will not replace cash, but will simply become another and perhaps more convenient way of making payments. This will be one of our major priorities in the coming months.
0: According to Peter Mayer, commemorative coins are much more than just legal tender. He describes them as a miniature work of art, each produced in a limited edition. Once an issue sells out, its value often increases, making these coins highly sought after by collectors. Some of the most popular recent issues have honored illustrator Viktor Kubal, children's author Krista Bendová, Holocaust witnesses Rudolf Vrba and Alfred Wetzler, and most recently Eva Siracka, founder of the League Against Cancer. According to Peter Mayer, these themes resonate strongly with the public, which is why many of the coins sell out shortly after their release.
1: At the National Bank, we try to select themes that are widely recognized and meaningful, while also raising public awareness of important historical and social topics. Over the past 30 years, the popularity of commemorative coins has grown enormously. What was once a niche interest for numismatists has become popular among children, young people, adults, and collectors alike. Each new issue tends to sell out more quickly than the previous one, and we are delighted to see such strong public interest in our commemorative coins.
0: And that brings us to the end of today's program, dear listeners. My thanks go out to our guests, Elizabeth Semmons and Peter Mayer from the National Bank of Slovakia. Your host today was Patricia Polakovičová, alongside the sound technician Romana Šunderlíková, signing off. Thank you for listening and tune in again next week. Until then, goodbye and do počutia.
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1: Today is Thursday, 2nd of July, and I'm Patricia Lucia Balaeva with the latest news.
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1: President, Visegrad Group still matters. New deal secures Slovalko's future. Ukraine remains Slovakia's top aid recipient. Slovakia provided nearly 180 million euros in official development assistance in 2025, with Ukraine remaining the country's largest bilateral aid recipient. According to the Foreign Ministry, total aid reached almost 180 million euros, although this was more than 5 million less than a year earlier due to public spending cuts and the end of temporary COVID-era measures. Besides Ukraine, Slovakia supported projects in Moldova, Serbia, Kenya, Lebanon, and Iraq. Despite these efforts, the country remains among the OECD's lowest contributors to development assistance. Inflation in Slovakia slowed to 3.5% in June, its lowest level since December 2024. According to the National Bank of Slovakia, lower food and fuel prices were the main reasons behind the decline, helped by falling oil prices and easing tensions in the Middle East. Consumer prices also dropped compared with May. Despite the slowdown, Slovakia still has one of the highest inflation rates in the Eurozone. The central bank expects inflation to ease further to 3.3% in July. The Slovak government has signed agreements aimed at restarting aluminium production at the Slovalko plant in Žiarnohradom while protecting jobs. In return for resuming production, investing in modernization and maintaining employment, the company will receive compensation for carbon costs, lower payments to the National Nuclear Fund, and support in securing electricity supplies for up to 10 years. The government expects partial production to resume in 2026, with full operations returning in 2027. Slovalko halted aluminium production in 2022 because of soaring energy prices. The Slovak University of Agriculture in Nitra has entered the Times Higher Education Impact Rankings for the first time. More than 1,600 universities from 116 countries were assessed on their contribution to the UN Sustainable Development Goals. Four Slovak universities made this year's rankings. The University of Agriculture achieved its strongest result in sustainable development, environmental protection, and rural development. University leaders described the ranking as important international recognition of their long-term work.
0: Topical issue.
1: Although Slovakia has suffered a lot of damage due to severe thunderstorms across all regions that took place last night, last week brought exceptionally high temperatures to Slovakia with the mercury climbing to nearly 40 degrees Celsius. That heat wave is also affecting workplaces, especially in agriculture, construction, logistics, warehouses and kitchens. Employers are legally required to provide working conditions that do not endanger employees' health. This includes access to drinking water, shaded workplaces, air conditioning where possible, and adjustments to working hours. Production must continue despite the extreme heat, but Martina Nemetova, spokesperson for the Confederation of Trade Unions, says employees have rights. If the outdoor temperature in the shade exceeds 30 degrees Celsius, employers must take measures to reduce the effects of heat. Miriam Filova, spokesperson for the Association of Employers Unions, stresses that employees cannot simply leave work because of high temperatures. However, if working conditions pose an immediate and serious risk to life or health, the law allows workers to refuse such work. At the Košice steelmaker US Steel, employees must continue wearing full protective clothing despite the heat. Communications Director Jan Bacha says regular staff rotation and breaks in air-conditioned areas are essential. Agriculture company Sanagro also adjusts working hours, starting early in the morning whenever possible. Company spokesperson Dominika Bandjikova says caring for animals and field work cannot stop during heat waves, so the company focuses on work organisation, hydration and suitable working conditions. Employees who believe their rights are being violated can contact the Labour Inspectorate or the Regional Public Health Office.
2: The latest news bulletin was compiled from the Slovak media.

0: Hello and welcome to our today's program here on Radio Slovakia International. Your host this Thursday will be Patricia Polakovičová. In the first part of today's program, we will be speaking with American author, journalist, and disability rights advocate Elizabeth Sammons. Our conversation covers everything from her childhood and her determination to step outside her comfort zone as a person with a visual impairment through her views on accessibility and inclusion in Slovakia, both in the arts and in society more broadly. In the second part of today's program, after a short break, we will return with another edition of our economic segment. This time, National Bank of Slovakia spokesperson Peter Mayer will take us through the history of the institution and some of the key economic milestones that have shaped modern Slovakia. Stay tuned.
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0: As we mentioned in the beginning of the program, Elizabeth Sammons is best known for her advocacy work promoting the rights of people with disabilities, particularly within cultural institutions. She has visited Slovakia several times, most recently in June 2026, as a part of the Fulbright Specialist Program. Her professional background spans education, public service, and collaboration with organizations supporting people from a wide range of backgrounds. During her visit, she also contributed to cooperation with institutions in Bratislava, Žilina, and Banská Bystrica to develop more inclusive approaches, helping make cultural programs and exhibition accessible and meaningful for visitors with different sensory experiences, learning styles, and ways of engaging with art and culture. During our phone interview, I asked Elizabeth Sammons what first inspired her to focus on accessibility and inclusion, and what impression Slovakia left on her in terms of making culture and public spaces more accessible following her recent visit. As I already mentioned, she visited the country as part of the Fulbright Specialist Program, an initiative that brings experienced American academics and professionals to institutions around the world for short-term projects focused on knowledge sharing, professional development, and institutional cooperation. You have lived, studied, and also worked in several countries around the world throughout the years. If I can ask, what first sparked your interest in international exchange and intercultural learning? And also, as a person who is visually impaired, you went out of your comfort zone a lot throughout your life, as I can imagine. What has given you the confidence to embrace new countries, cultures, experiences, and so on?
2: Well, my father was a librarian at a small college, and we always invited international students to our home in our small town. And so the world came to me, even though I did live in a small town, and I felt very fortunate and very, very curious. And after high school, I had the opportunity to be an exchange student for 1 year in Europe. So you could say that Europe got into my blood when I was 16. In terms of confidence, I've always been extremely curious. My parents and others encouraged that curiosity, and I just enjoy exploring the world. And also, I now feel very honored and happy that I can, in some small way, open the world of the arts to other people with disabilities who maybe didn't have that opportunity.
0: And you definitely are, as I understand from your work so far. And so throughout your travels abroad and to other countries, have you noticed any significant differences in how societies approached disability and inclusion? Because as I understand, that's your main topic.
2: Yes. So some societies and some people look at people with disabilities through what we call the medical model of, oh, this is a person we need to fix, mm-hmm. or this is a problem of that person. Some people in societies look more at the society and say, what can we do? For example, building ramps or putting things in Braille or having audio or, you know, having a guide. So it really depends more on the individual. But I can really see changes in Slovakia and very positive changes towards much, much more inclusion and acceptance, which are encouraging to me as I continue to visit your country.
0: Now that we mentioned Slovakia, you came here through the Fulbright Specialist Program. And what attracted you to this opportunity, and what have been your main goals during your stay here?
2: Well, I found out about the Fulbright Visiting Specialist opportunity when I was volunteering with another process called the Professional Fellows Program. And one of the gentlemen who worked at the U.S. Embassy when I was there and talking with them about their own procedures with people with disabilities said, maybe you should apply for this. And I want to thank the Fulbright Program and both the American and the Slovak side for that opportunity. It's a two-part program, so I came in May and June this year working with museums and cultural centers in different cities in Slovakia, and I will come back next spring and bring together, as we began already, groups of people with disabilities and along with the arts administrators to see how far we can go.
0: And based on your experience so far, what do you think Slovakia is doing well when it comes to inclusion and accessibility, and where, on the other hand, do you see the room for improvement?
2: Slovakia is actually doing some amazing things. First of all, just the fact that you have good and functioning public transportation in many places is extremely important for people with disabilities. All disabilities, but in my case, of course, visual disabilities. Also, there are even some maps, for example, of Bratislava, and I think they might be beginning in some other cities. If you have a certain disability, to find places that are easy to access or find ways to go to places which I haven't even seen in the USA. You're making some tactile maps and tactile replicas that are wonderful. But Slovakia, like many countries that have mountains and many countries that have old buildings, of course, has physical barriers that can be difficult for people with different disabilities. Some of those can be mitigated and some of those cannot be. But it's still very encouraging to me to see the overall progress and just the dialogue that I'm seeing about disability and inclusion. And I often have heard some things about that on Radio Slovakia International, which makes me very happy.
0: When people hear the word accessibility, they often think of physical access. Those are some of the things that you also described, such as the, you know, the mountains, the public transport and everything. But since your work also focuses on accessibility in cultural institutions, what are maybe some less visible barriers that cultural institutions should pay attention to? And why is it so important in these spaces?
2: Yes, and of course, physical access is very important, but there are many other things that people don't think about. One of them is the websites of cultural institutions. Are those accessible to people who, for example, use a screen reader? They don't use a mouse. They don't see the screen. Also, is their language accessible? As I've often told my arts administrator friend, you are experts and you want people to know what you know, which is wonderful, but sometimes people need a little bit simpler language. And also, someone with a disability will be very glad if that person sees someone else with a disability online, on the website, to feel welcome, whether it's an artist or whether it's someone visiting the museum. And those are the kinds of things that we can think about. And a third thing that I have seen lacking in some museums is what we call interaction. It's fine to go to an arts center and to enjoy the pictures or the sculptures or the concert, but if you don't have a chance to interact with that and express perhaps what that art means to you, it might not be as memorable for you. And that's not only people with disabilities, but other people too. So I'm encouraging creativity with thinking of things that are interactive and really create dialogue with the arts community.
0: Maybe last but not least, if you could leave our listeners with one message about inclusion, accessibility, and also human potential that we also mentioned, what would it be?
2: You know, through the centuries, people with disabilities have often been pitied or sometimes objects or people to receive charity. I would like to see people with disabilities be the subject, the people who make some of the decisions. Mm-hmm. And I would say to all of us that people are much more capable than what we think. If we see someone with a disability or with some other problem, we need to not just say, oh, what can I do for that person? Although sometimes we need that, but to say that person is very capable. Let's empower that person and work with that person so that we can all work together and make more inclusion and find our own abilities in what we do. I have enjoyed listening to Radio Slovakia International in different languages ever since I began visiting Slovakia a few years ago. And I think that your cultural programming and the things you do are wonderful. And what is so nice is that you can turn on the radio and hear some good news and also unique news, because if you don't broadcast this, we don't have a way of finding out about your country. So I want to thank you for the hard work you do, congratulate you, and say to our fellow audience members, keep listening. You never know what is around the corner.

0: In previous editions of our economic segment, produced in cooperation with the National Bank of Slovakia, we focused mainly on explaining economic concepts and the issues currently affecting people in Slovakia. In today's program, however, we will take a step back and look at the history of the National Bank of Slovakia itself, some of country's most important economic milestones, and its role in the Slovak economy system. Our guest this time is Peter Majer, spokesperson for the National Bank of Slovakia. The National Bank of Slovakia plays a key role in the euro system by contributing to monetary policy, maintaining price and financial stability, issuing euro banknotes and coins, overseeing the payment system, and supervising the financial market. When Slovakia became an independent state in 1993, many institutions had to be built from scratch, including the National Bank of Slovakia. At the time, the bank lacked experienced specialists, so experts from Prague, both Slovaks and Czechs, helped establish its operations. The spokesperson of the National Bank of Slovakia, Peter Majer, further explains.
1: The bank's main task was to build public confidence in the newly introduced Slovak currency while taking on responsibilities such as monetary policy, cash management, foreign exchange reserves, banking supervision, and public communication. According to colleagues who were there at the time, the transition was handled very successfully, and the National Bank became one of the institutions that helped lay the foundations of the new Slovak state.
0: The global financial crisis in 2008 was the first major financial shock Slovakia had ever experienced. The first half of the year was relatively stable, but conditions changed dramatically later on, requiring swift action.
1: During the second half of 2008, the National Bank adjusted interest rates three times in response to developments on the financial markets. Shortly afterwards, with Slovakia's adoption of the euro in 2009, responsibility for monetary policy shifted to the European Central Bank, making Slovakia part of the euro system. Although this meant giving up some national powers, being under the umbrella of the euro helped the country weather the global financial crisis. In times of crisis, a central bank must not only respond to economic shocks, but also maintain public confidence in the financial system.
0: Another defining moment in Slovakia's economic history was the adoption of the euro. Many people still remember the conversion rate of 30.126 Slovak crowns to 1 euro, but behind it lay one of the largest logistical, technical, and communication projects the country had ever undertaken.
1: The country first had to meet the Maastricht convergence criteria before joining the euro area. Banks, businesses, accounting systems, ATMs, and information systems all had to be adapted, while the public was kept informed through an extensive communication campaign, including dual pricing in both crowns and euros. Looking back today, Slovakia's transition to the euro is widely regarded as a successful one.
0: Beyond its role in monetary policy, however, the National Bank of Slovakia is also responsible for supervising the country's financial market. Like central banks around the world, it acts as a guardian of the financial system, ensuring that banks, insurance companies, pension funds, and capital markets remain stable and trustworthy. Much of this work happens behind the scenes, but it plays a crucial role in maintaining confidence in the financial sector and protecting consumers. Today, the bank's supervision also extends beyond traditional financial institutions to include newer areas such as digital finance and cryptocurrencies. The financial sector is evolving rapidly, driven by new technologies and artificial intelligence. How is the National Bank of Slovakia keeping pace with the digital innovations? Spokesperson Peter Majer further explains.
1: We have an entire department dedicated to innovation, focusing on areas such as cryptocurrencies. It works to ensure that people have enough information to make informed investment decisions while helping them avoid fraud, as cryptocurrency-related scams are currently among the most common. We also operate an innovation hub, where companies can test new financial products in a controlled environment before bringing them to market. If a product meets all regulatory requirements, it can then be offered in Slovakia and across the European Union. Another major area of innovation is a digital euro. Although it is still awaiting approval by the European Parliament, the National Bank has been preparing for its introduction for several years through technical preparations and public information campaigns. The digital euro will not replace cash, but will simply become another and perhaps more convenient way of making payments. This will be one of our major priorities in the coming months.
0: According to Peter Mayer, commemorative coins are much more than just legal tender. He describes them as a miniature work of art, each produced in a limited edition. Once an issue sells out, its value often increases, making these coins highly sought after by collectors. Some of the most popular recent issues have honored illustrator Viktor Kubal, children's author Krista Bendová, Holocaust witnesses Rudolf Vrba and Alfred Wetzler, and most recently Eva Siracka, founder of the League Against Cancer. According to Peter Mayer, these themes resonate strongly with the public, which is why many of the coins sell out shortly after their release.
1: At the National Bank, we try to select themes that are widely recognized and meaningful, while also raising public awareness of important historical and social topics. Over the past 30 years, the popularity of commemorative coins has grown enormously. What was once a niche interest for numismatists has become popular among children, young people, adults, and collectors alike. Each new issue tends to sell out more quickly than the previous one. And we are delighted to see such strong public interest in our commemorative coins.
0: And that brings us to the end of today's program, dear listeners. My thanks go out to our guests, Elizabeth Semmons and Peter Mayer from the National Bank of Slovakia. Your host today was Patricia Polakovičová, alongside the sound technician Romana Šunderlíková, signing off. Thank you for listening and tune in again next week. Until then, goodbye and do počutia.
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1: Today is Thursday, 2nd of July, and I'm Patricia Lucia Balaeva with the latest news.
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1: President, Visegrad Group still matters. New deal secures Slovakia's future. Ukraine remains Slovakia's top aid recipient. Slovakia provided nearly 180 million euros in official development assistance in 2025, with Ukraine remaining the country's largest bilateral aid recipient. According to the Foreign Ministry, total aid reached almost 180 million euros, although this was more than 5 million less than a year earlier due to public spending cuts and the end of temporary COVID-era measures. Besides Ukraine, Slovakia supported projects in Moldova, Serbia, Kenya, Lebanon, and Iraq. Despite these efforts, the country remains among the OECD's lowest contributors to development assistance. Inflation in Slovakia slowed to 3.5% in June, its lowest level since December 2024. According to the National Bank of Slovakia, lower food and fuel prices were the main reasons behind the decline, helped by falling oil prices and easing tensions in the Middle East. Consumer prices also dropped compared with May. Despite the slowdown, Slovakia still has one of the highest inflation rates in the Eurozone. The central bank expects inflation to ease further to 3.3% in July. The Slovak government has signed agreements aimed at restarting aluminium production at the Slovalco plant in Žiarnadhronom while protecting jobs. In return for resuming production, investing in modernization and maintaining employment, the company will receive compensation for carbon costs, lower payments to the National Nuclear Fund, and support in securing electricity supplies for up to 10 years. The government expects partial production to resume in 2026, with full operations returning in 2027. Slovalco halted aluminium production in 2022 because of soaring energy prices. The Slovak University of Agriculture in Nitra has entered the Times Higher Education Impact Rankings for the first time. More than 1,600 universities from 116 countries were assessed on their contribution to the UN Sustainable Development Goals. Four Slovak universities made this year's rankings. The University of Agriculture achieved its strongest result in sustainable development, environmental protection, and rural development. University leaders described the ranking as important international recognition of their long-term work.
0: Topical issue.
1: Although Slovakia has suffered a lot of damage due to severe thunderstorms across all regions that took place last night, last week brought exceptionally high temperatures to Slovakia with the mercury climbing to nearly 40 degrees Celsius. That heat wave is also affecting workplaces, especially in agriculture, construction, logistics, warehouses and kitchens. Employers are legally required to provide working conditions that do not endanger employees' health. This includes access to drinking water, shaded workplaces, air conditioning where possible, and adjustments to working hours. Production must continue despite the extreme heat, but Martina Nemetova, spokesperson for the Confederation of Trade Unions, says employees have rights. If the outdoor temperature in the shade exceeds 30 degrees Celsius, employers must take measures to reduce the effects of heat. Miriam Filova, spokesperson for the Association of Employers Unions, stresses that employees cannot simply leave work because of high temperatures. However, if working conditions pose an immediate and serious risk to life or health, the law allows workers to refuse such work. At the Košice steelmaker US Steel, employees must continue wearing full protective clothing despite the heat. Communications Director Jan Bacha says regular staff rotation and breaks in air-conditioned areas are essential. Agriculture company Sanagro also adjusts working hours, starting early in the morning whenever possible. Company spokesperson Dominika Bandikova says caring for animals and field work cannot stop during heat waves, so the company focuses on work organisation, hydration and suitable working conditions. Employees who believe their rights are being violated can contact the Labour Inspectorate or the Regional Public Health Office.
2: The latest news bulletin was compiled from the Slovak media.

0: Hello and welcome to our today's program here on Radio Slovakia International. Your host this Thursday will be Patricia Polakovičová. In the first part of today's program, we will be speaking with American author, journalist, and disability rights advocate Elizabeth Sammons. Our conversation covers everything from her childhood and her determination to step outside her comfort zone as a person with a visual impairment through her views on accessibility and inclusion in Slovakia, both in the arts and in society more broadly. In the second part of today's program, after a short break, we will return with another edition of our economic segment. This time, National Bank of Slovakia spokesperson Peter Mayer will take us through the history of the institution and some of the key economic milestones that have shaped modern Slovakia. Stay tuned.
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0: As we mentioned in the beginning of the program, Elizabeth Sammons is best known for her advocacy work promoting the rights of people with disabilities, particularly within cultural institutions. She has visited Slovakia several times, most recently in June 2026, as a part of the Fulbright Specialist Program. Her professional background spans education, public service, and collaboration with organizations supporting people from a wide range of backgrounds. During her visit, she also contributed to cooperation with institutions in Bratislava, Žilina, and Banská Bystrica to develop more inclusive approaches, helping make cultural programs and exhibition accessible and meaningful for visitors with different sensory experiences, learning styles, and ways of engaging with art and culture. During our phone interview, I asked Elizabeth Sammons what first inspired her to focus on accessibility and inclusion, and what impression Slovakia left on her in terms of making culture and public spaces more accessible following her recent visit. As I already mentioned, she visited the country as part of the Fulbright Specialist Program, an initiative that brings experienced American academics and professionals to institutions around the world for short-term projects focused on knowledge sharing, professional development, and institutional cooperation. You have lived, studied, and also worked in several countries around the world throughout the years. If I can ask, what first sparked your interest in international exchange and intercultural learning? And also, as a person who is visually impaired, you went out of your comfort zone a lot throughout your life, as I can imagine. What has given you the confidence to embrace new countries, cultures, experiences, and so on?
2: Well, my father was a librarian at a small college, and we always invited international students to our home in our small town. And so the world came to me, even though I did live in a small town, and I felt very fortunate and very, very curious. And after high school, I had the opportunity to be an exchange student for 1 year in Europe. So you could say that Europe got into my blood when I was 16. In terms of confidence, I've always been extremely curious. My parents and others encouraged that curiosity, and I just enjoy exploring the world. And also, I now feel very honored and happy that I can, in some small way, open the world of the arts to other people with disabilities who maybe didn't have that opportunity.
0: And you definitely are, as I understand from your work so far. And so throughout your travels abroad and to other countries, have you noticed any significant differences in how societies approached disability and inclusion? Because as I understand, that's your main topic.
2: Yes. So some societies and some people look at people with disabilities through what we call the medical model of, oh, this is a person we need to fix, or this is a problem of that person. Some people in societies look more at the society and say, what can we do? For example, building ramps or putting things in Braille or having audio or, you know, having a guide. So it really depends more on the individual, but I can really see changes in Slovakia and very positive changes towards much, much more inclusion and acceptance, which are encouraging to me as I continue to visit your country.
0: Now that we mentioned Slovakia, you came here through the Fulbright Specialist Program. And what attracted you to this opportunity, and what have been your main goals during your stay here?
2: Well, I found out about the Fulbright Visiting Specialist opportunity when I was volunteering with another process called the Professional Fellows Program. And one of the gentlemen who worked at the U.S. Embassy when I was there and talking with them about their own procedures with people with disabilities said, maybe you should apply for this. And I want to thank the Fulbright Program and both the American and the Slovak side for that opportunity. It's a two-part program, so I came in May and June this year working with museums and cultural centers in different cities in Slovakia, and I will come back next spring and bring together, as we began already, groups of people with disabilities and along with the arts administrators to see how far we can go.
0: And based on your experience so far, what do you think Slovakia is doing well when it comes to inclusion and accessibility, and where, on the other hand, do you see the room for improvement?
2: Slovakia is actually doing some amazing things. First of all, just the fact that you have good and functioning public transportation in many places is extremely important for people with disabilities. All disabilities, but in my case, of course, visual disabilities. Also, there are even some maps, for example, of Bratislava, and I think they might be beginning in some other cities. If you have a certain disability, to find places that are easy to access or find ways to go to places which I haven't even seen in the USA, you're making some tactile maps and tactile replicas that are wonderful. But Slovakia, like many countries that have mountains and many countries that have old buildings, of course, has physical barriers that can be difficult for people with different disabilities. Some of those can be mitigated and some of those cannot be. But it's still very encouraging to me to see the overall progress and just the dialogue that I'm seeing about disability and inclusion. And I often have heard some things about that on Radio Slovakia International, which makes me very happy.
0: When people hear the word accessibility, they often think of physical access. Those are some of the things that you also described, such as the, you know, the mountains, the public transport and everything. But since your work also focuses on accessibility in cultural institutions, what are maybe some less visible barriers that cultural institutions should pay attention to? And why is it so important in these spaces?
2: Yes, and of course, physical access is very important, but there are many other things that people don't think about. One of them is the websites of cultural institutions. Are those accessible to people who, for example, use a screen reader? They don't use a mouse. They don't see the screen. Also, is the language accessible? As I've often told my arts administrator friend, you are experts and you want people to know what you know, which is wonderful, but sometimes people need a little bit simpler language. And also, someone with a disability will be very glad if that person sees someone else with a disability online, on the website, to feel welcome, whether it's an artist or whether it's someone visiting the museum. And those are the kind of things that we can think about. And a third thing that I have seen lacking in some museums is what we call interaction. It's fine to go to an arts center and to enjoy the pictures or the sculptures or the concert, but if you don't have a chance to interact with that and express perhaps what that art means to you, it might not be as memorable for you. And that's not only people with disabilities, but other people too. So I'm encouraging creativity with thinking of things that are interactive and really create dialogue with the arts community.
0: Maybe last but not least, if you could leave our listeners with one message about inclusion, accessibility, and also human potential that we also mentioned, what would it be?
2: You know, through the centuries, people with disabilities have often been pitied or sometimes objects or people to receive charity. I would like to see people with disabilities be the subject, the people who make some of the decisions.
0: Mm-hmm.
2: And I would say to all of us that people are much more capable than what we think. If we see someone with a disability or with some other problem, we need to not just say, oh, what can I do for that person? Although sometimes we need that, but to say that person is very capable. Let's empower that person and work with that person so that we can all work together and make more inclusion and find our own abilities in what we do. I have enjoyed listening to Radio Slovakia International in different languages ever since I began visiting Slovakia a few years ago. And I think that your cultural programming and the things you do are wonderful. And what is so nice is that you can turn on the radio and hear some good news and also unique news, because if you don't broadcast this, we don't have a way of finding out about your country. So I want to thank you for the hard work you do, congratulate you, and say to our fellow audience members, keep listening. You never know what is around the corner.

0: In previous editions of our economic segment, produced in cooperation with the National Bank of Slovakia, we focused mainly on explaining economic concepts and the issues currently affecting people in Slovakia. In today's program, however, we will take a step back and look at the history of the National Bank of Slovakia itself, some of country's most important economic milestones, and its role in the Slovak economy system. Our guest this time is Peter Majer, spokesperson for the National Bank of Slovakia. The National Bank of Slovakia plays a key role in the Eurosystem by contributing to monetary policy, maintaining price and financial stability, issuing euro banknotes and coins, overseeing the payment system and supervising the financial market. When Slovakia became an independent state in 1993, many institutions had to be built from scratch, including the National Bank of Slovakia. At the time, the bank lacked experienced specialists, so experts from Prague, both Slovaks and Czechs, helped establish its operations. The spokesperson of the National Bank of Slovakia, Peter Majer, further explains.
1: The bank's main task was to build public confidence in the newly introduced Slovak currency while taking on responsibilities such as monetary policy, cash management, foreign exchange reserves, banking supervision, and public communication. According to colleagues who were there at the time, the transition was handled very successfully, and the National Bank became one of the institutions that helped lay the foundations of the new Slovak state.
0: The global financial crisis in 2008 was the first major financial shock Slovakia had ever experienced. The first half of the year was relatively stable, but conditions changed dramatically later on, requiring swift action.
1: During the second half of 2008, the National Bank adjusted interest rates three times in response to developments on the financial markets. Shortly afterwards, with Slovakia's adoption of the euro in 2009, responsibility for monetary policy shifted to the European Central Bank, making Slovakia part of the euro system. Although this meant giving up some national powers, being under the umbrella of the euro helped the country weather the global financial crisis. In times of crisis, a central bank must not only respond to economic shocks, but also maintain public confidence in the financial system.
0: Another defining moment in Slovakia's economic history was the adoption of the euro. Many people still remember the conversion rate of 30.126 Slovak crowns to 1 euro, but behind it lay one of the largest logistical, technical, and communication projects the country had ever undertaken.
1: The country first had to meet the Maastricht convergence criteria before joining the euro area. Banks, businesses, accounting systems, ATMs, and information systems all had to be adapted, while the public was kept informed through an extensive communication campaign, including dual pricing in both crowns and euros. Looking back today, Slovakia's transition to the euro is widely regarded as a successful one.
0: Beyond its role in monetary policy, however, the National Bank of Slovakia is also responsible for supervising the country's financial market. Like central banks around the world, it acts as a guardian of the financial system, ensuring that banks, insurance companies, pension funds, and capital markets remain stable and trustworthy. Much of this work happens behind the scenes, but it plays a crucial role in maintaining confidence in the financial sector and protecting consumers. Today, the bank's supervision also extends beyond traditional financial institutions to include newer areas such as digital finance and cryptocurrencies. The financial sector is evolving rapidly, driven by new technologies and artificial intelligence. How is the National Bank of Slovakia keeping pace with the digital innovations? Spokesperson Peter Majer further explains.
1: We have an entire department dedicated to innovation, focusing on areas such as cryptocurrencies. It works to ensure that people have enough information to make informed investment decisions while helping them avoid fraud, as cryptocurrency-related scams are currently among the most common. We also operate an innovation hub, where companies can test new financial products in a controlled environment before bringing them to market. If a product meets all regulatory requirements, it can then be offered in Slovakia and across the European Union. Another major area of innovation is a digital euro. Although it is still awaiting approval by the European Parliament, the National Bank has been preparing for its introduction for several years through technical preparations and public information campaigns. The digital euro will not replace cash, but will simply become another and perhaps more convenient way of making payments. This will be one of our major priorities in the coming months.
0: According to Peter Mayer, commemorative coins are much more than just legal tender. He describes them as a miniature work of art, each produced in a limited edition. Once an issue sells out, its value often increases, making these coins highly sought after by collectors. Some of the most popular recent issues have honored illustrator Viktor Kubal, children's author Krista Bendová, Holocaust witnesses Rudolf Vrba and Alfred Wetzler, and most recently Eva Siracka, founder of the League Against Cancer. According to Peter Mayer, these themes resonate strongly with the public, which is why many of the coins sell out shortly after their release.
1: At the National Bank, we try to select themes that are widely recognized and meaningful, while also raising public awareness of important historical and social topics. Over the past 30 years, the popularity of commemorative coins has grown enormously. What was once a niche interest for numismatists has become popular among children, young people, adults, and collectors alike. Each new issue tends to sell out more quickly than the previous one. And we are delighted to see such strong public interest in our commemorative coins.
0: And that brings us to the end of today's program, dear listeners. My thanks go out to our guests, Elizabeth Semmons and Peter Mayer from the National Bank of Slovakia. Your host today was Patricia Polakovičová, alongside the sound technician Romana Šunderlíková, signing off. Thank you for listening and tune in again next week. Until then, goodbye and do počutia.
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1: Today is Thursday, 2nd of July, and I'm Patricia Lucia Balaeva with the latest news.
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1: President, Visegrad Group still matters. New deal secures Slovakia's future. Ukraine remains Slovakia's top aid recipient. Slovakia provided nearly 180 million euros in official development assistance in 2025, with Ukraine remaining the country's largest bilateral aid recipient. According to the Foreign Ministry, total aid reached almost 180 million euros, although this was more than 5 million less than a year earlier due to public spending cuts and the end of temporary COVID-era measures. Besides Ukraine, Slovakia supported projects in Moldova, Serbia, Kenya, Lebanon, and Iraq. Despite these efforts, the country remains among the OECD's lowest contributors to development assistance. Inflation in Slovakia slowed to 3.5% in June, its lowest level since December 2024. According to the National Bank of Slovakia, lower food and fuel prices were the main reasons behind the decline, helped by falling oil prices and easing tensions in the Middle East. Consumer prices also dropped compared with May. Despite the slowdown, Slovakia still has one of the highest inflation rates in the Eurozone. The central bank expects inflation to ease further to 3.3% in July. The Slovak government has signed agreements aimed at restarting aluminium production at the Slovalco plant in Žiar nad Hronom while protecting jobs. In return for resuming production, investing in modernization and maintaining employment, the company will receive compensation for carbon costs, lower payments to the National Nuclear Fund, and support in securing electricity.